0: I don't. What do I do with that? There's nothing. I can't do anything with that. I'm done. It's, you know. Did that just happen? That happened, right?
1: Yeah.
2: Do it live!
0: I can't get one guy. We're on one of the biggest sports talk radio stations in the country with, in terms of market share in Minnesota. That's who I got? Did I just waste 20 minutes of my life talking about Kyler Murray and the Vikings? I mean, I will never talk about the Vikings again. It's all over. That's it. I'm sorry. I'm just having a moment. Spend all day getting ready for the freaking show. You come in here, you do the damn monologue. You're like, well, this really resonates with the listener. All right. Doc Dan says the KFAN Power Trip show is going to be in Vegas at the end of November. The 25th anniversary of the show. Wow. Well, that's cool. Well, good luck to those guys. They packed the house. I was amazed, Doc Dan. I expected like five people to be there. They did a remote, you know, in the middle of the night in Vegas. The place was packed with Minnesotans who were having a great time. Yefimi from Chicago says, hey, Maller, A+, and a slice of Portillo's chocolate cake on the Maller monologue. Quite a murder mystery for the NFL to begin the season. Almost like a game of guess who. Yeah. There you go. Man alive. All right. It is the Ben Maller Show. Time now for the Who Am I game. And here we go. I am the only quarterback. You can answer this on X at Ben Maller. I am the only quarterback to lead the NFL in passing yards per start and yet finish last in winning percentage over the last 50 seasons of the NFL. Again, I am the only quarterback in the last 50 years to lead the NFL in passing yards per start.
3: Who?
0: Yet finish last in win percentage over the last 50 years. Who am I? That is the question. Who? I'm just going to pretend that last segment didn't happen. We'll get to the answer. We'll do it next.
4: Maller Militia. You already know this.
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15: What's going on, fellow sports fans? It's Andy West. Let's look back on this day in sports history, August 12th. We'll start today in 1969, where the Boston Celtics were sold for a record $6 million. Now think about that. In today's money, that's just pennies. There are plenty of players on the Celtics today who make more than $6 million a year. Jumping way ahead today in 1994, members of the Major League Baseball Players Association go on strike, leading to the cancellation of the World Series for only the second time in Major League Baseball history, the other time being 1904. And today in 2012, Rory McIlroy breaks the PGA Championship record for margin of victory that Jack Nicklaus set in 1980. McIlroy sinks a birdie from 25 feet on the 18th hole to give him a 6-under 66 for an 8-shot victory. McIlroy closes out a remarkable week by playing bogey-free over the final 23 holes.
14: 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Today in sports history on iHeartRadio.
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6: you need to know.
11: The Minnesota Vikings named Kyler Murray as their starting quarterback this year. Bears safety Kobe Bryant will miss 4 to 6 months after knee surgery last week. The NBA season openers in October will include the 76ers at New York. In tennis, Coco Gauff won her quarterfinal in Toronto when her opponent withdrew. Among the three WNBA games, Indiana over New York, 106-92. Caitlin Clark, 22 points, 10 assists. Baseball's late game in L.A. went to the Dodgers in 10 innings over Kansas City, 5.

we were right there, but not quite. We only played once a week. And when you only play once a week, it's kind of important if you have one pitcher, one good one. They had a kid named Mark Clemens who had pitched in the they pitched at Coastal Carolina. I think Mark went to AAA, but anyway, he pitched professionally. And he was really good. Even, I don't know how old Mark would have been, early 30s, mid-30s, but I figured he was still throwing 85, 88 maybe. And when you only play once a week, that looks 98 coming in there. But we had a lot of fun, and Sheriff Lott was on that team, and Leon used to pitch against us too. Heck, we had as much trouble with Leon as we did with Mark, because with Mark, you just now, and he would throw, Mark would throw something else. He was really, really good pitcher, and Leon, of course, he didn't throw as hard as Mark, but he has some other pitches, let's put it that way. But it was a lot of fun to compete against those guys. Really, let's see, who else? Mark McCallum, that worked at the state newspaper, played for that Braves team. Jim Ward, the great handball player, played on that team. They were really good. Chris Boyle played at Carolina. Was their catcher, and I'm leaving some guys out that were pretty good baseball players, and a lot of fun to compete against. But that's really when I met the sheriff, and we were doing a show across town. If you remember, in was it 2015? I guess it was they changed formats here, and all of a sudden I was looking elsewhere, so went across town, and we were, Dr. Rick and I, doing a show, I guess the first Wednesday we were there, and Sheriff comes by, and during the break he sticks his head in and he says, "Y'all took my spot away from me." I said, "What do you mean?" And he evidently had used to come in every Wednesday with the people who were before us. And I said, "Well, you can come in with us." And so he came in, sat down, and it was a very, very good conversation. And, we try to be good citizens around here. So I think having the sheriff on is a good thing to do. And a lot of you folks out there have called in or texted in questions for the sheriff, and I encourage you to do that today. The text line, of course, is 803-315-3292. That's our O'Neill Heating and Air text line if you've got any questions for Sheriff Leon Lott. And, of course, we also have, if you want to call in and talk to Leon, 803-978-1832 is our Family First Security phone line. But I do look forward to having Bob join us, Bob Gillespie, and also having Sheriff Leon Lott with us. I've known Bob since I guess mid to late 70s, when he was still at the Orangeburg paper. I was covering high school sports, and Bob, of course, being with the Orangeburg paper, one of his big beats was Orangeburg High School, or Orangeburg Wilkinson High School at that time. And we bumped into each other. I used to cover high school basketball, and I'd go up to Orangeburg. Boy, they had some good teams up there in those mid-70s up at Orangeburg. And, of course, Bob went to the Post-Courier for a number of years before being hired by the Columbia Record. Very good newspaper guy. Good writer and a good newspaper guy. But Bob was the beat writer for the Record, covering the Gamecocks back when I was the beat writer for the state, covering the Gamecocks. And even though we were in, quote, competition, and ownership back then did encourage the newspaper, the two papers, to compete against each other, I felt like that they got a better product that way, and I agree with them. I think they did. In other words, we didn't share information. They were just, we were in the same building on the same floor, just different sides of the floor.
But we did compete against each other. But got to know Bob even better back in those days, and consider him one of my best friends, and always enjoy having him come by. We agree on a lot of things, but we are polar opposites when it comes to politics, so that makes for interesting bedfellows, so to speak. And so we don't talk a lot of politics, but I

to enjoy chatting with Mr. Gillespie. So he'll be with us a little bit later today as well. All right, 803-978-1832. We are talking sports here on Fox Sports Radio 1400. We are without Gary today. I'm sorry, I'm trying to do two things at one time, which I should know better than to try to do that. But Gary has the day off, so we will be without Gary today, which means I'm probably going to hit a wrong button or something here somewhere along the line. But hang in there with me. All right, once again, 803-978-1832. If you would like to join us. Of course, we're getting closer and closer and closer and closer to some college football, and certainly looking forward to that. South Carolina, they will practice. Well, they're on the practice field right now. They like to practice early in the morning. They'll go to about 11:15 or so. Today, there will be some defensive player availability for the media, so if you want to hear from some of the defensive players, keep an eye on that. Gamecocks practice Thursday. Friday will be their first day in full pads. Upstate Clemson has already been in full pads. So at Monday, I guess they were in full pads. Friday, the first day of full pads for the Gamecocks. South Carolina will scrimmage their first scrimmage Saturday night. And, of course, I'm not welcome, but our buddy Carl the Thrill, Carl Hill, should be able to go by. The former players, Letterman, are invited. If you're a former Letterman and you want to go, you're welcome to go. But they do ask that you let them know you're coming. So just call the football office to let them know that you will be there. Of course, Carl's not going to betray any secrets, but next Tuesday when we talk to him, I'm sure he'll have some comments about the scrimmage. Clemson will also scrimmage on Saturday. So, yep, they scrimmage Saturday as well. They began practice 4:15 or so today. And let's see. Well, 6:15. I'm sorry, 6:15 is practice. I'm reading their notes here. The media center's opened at 6:45, and there will be select players available after the ball game. Coach Dabo Swinney and Coach Shane Beamer had some comments to the media yesterday, and we will get to those when we get a chance. Senior Clemson defensive tackle Vic Burley in a yellow jersey yesterday at practice. Dabo Swinney said that Burley is day-to-day. Hell, aren't we all day-to-day? But speaking of injuries, South Carolina Shane Beamer said that Dylan Stewart and Jacarius Peak are making progress. You think Beamer's tired of answering questions about those two? I think about Shane, I would just say, look, guys, I'll let you know when things change. Quit asking me questions about those two. But Coach Beamer and Coach Swinney both cited the usual, quote, bumps and bruises, end quote. I don't know how you have too many bumps and bruises. You hadn't started hitting anybody yet. Well, Clemson has. They did have live, as I mentioned, they were in full pads on Monday, so they had some live periods. Clemson plans to buckle it up on today for a live period. Buckle up the chin straps, gentlemen. So they'll buckle them up for a live period today, and as I mentioned, both the Tigers and Gamecocks have scheduled Saturday scrimmages, and maybe we'll know a little bit more. Maybe the teams will know a little bit more as well. Nick Harbor of South Carolina, Gideon Davidson of Clemson, named to the Warfel Trophy Watchlist Award. This is for community service, using your platform to promote community service. Dylan Stewart of South Carolina, Sammy Brown of Clemson, on the Lombardi Award watch list. And this award recognizes the top lineman or linebacker.
So those are a couple of notes as far as South Carolina and Clemson football is concerned. All right, about almost 9:16. Talking sports, as I mentioned, brought to you by Little Pigs. Little Pigs Barbecue over on Alpine Road. They'll be open for you tomorrow, 11 o'clock to 8 o'clock. Thursday, Friday, Saturday, 11 to 8. And then, of course, on Saturday, 11 to 3. Oh, four-day week right now. Not really. You got to get that stuff ready, right? You got to cook it slow. Cook that barbecue. It is so good. 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You can dine in after going through the buffet. 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Our phone number, our text line. 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Lance Nettles and the folks, they do a great job there at Family First Security. 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They're at 779-7850. The text line, though, 803-315-3292. O'Neill Heating and Air. I am still convinced for South Carolina, the key game of the season is early. The fourth week of the season, September 26th at Alabama. Can you get through September undefeated? You best be 3-1 through September. But if you can beat Alabama, I think you're going to beat Mississippi State to get to 3-0. If you can beat Alabama to get to 4-0, then you can in October get you to 5-0. No matter what happens at Florida the second week of October, you're 5-0. You got a chance to be in pretty good shape, don't you think? For Clemson, what's the key game for Clemson? Is it Miami? Is Miami the key game? I think most of us are kind of looking at LSU, kind of looking past LSU, kind of like when they tossed the ball to George Rogers or Travis Etienne or O.J. Simpson. One guy comes up, you don't even pay any attention to him because he's not going to make the tackle. Those good backs, they just put the old move on, boom, they're gone past that first guy. So you look down the road a little bit to see who's going to come up to help out and make the tackle. Well, when you look at Clemson, you kind of just look past LSU. But they're only a 9.5-point favorite. I mean, 9.5-point favorites have been upset before, especially when it's the first week of the season, and we still don't know a heck of a lot about the two teams. But I do think LSU wins at home against Clemson, so that makes that Miami game on October 3rd so very important. If you lose to LSU and then lose to Miami, all of a sudden you're 3-2, and then you can't afford a hiccup. Now, the rest of the schedule for the Tigers, Charleston Southern, Virginia Tech, Florida State, Syracuse, Georgia Tech, Duke, South Carolina, very manageable. Very, very manageable. But you would hate to go through the season knowing, well, you know, the only two games that you weren't favored in, you lost at LSU and at home against Miami. Right now, as I mentioned, the Tigers are a 9.5-point underdog at LSU. They're a 7-point underdog at Miami. I haven't checked the latest lines lately, though, so maybe I should do that. But if they've changed, they haven't changed much, maybe a point one way or the other. Of course, with the Gamecocks, the only line I have seen, Gamecocks are a 36.5-point favorite against Kent State, and they are a 3-point underdog to Clemson. Haven't seen any other lines, but to me, that big one, the key game there is Alabama. But you look at their schedule. Kent State won 5 games last year. Towson won 6 games last year. Mississippi State won 3 games last year. Kentucky won 5 games last year. Florida won 4
games.

0: last year.
1: Hmm.
0: So that's five right there on the schedule. Arkansas won two games. That makes six. You got six of your 12 games against teams that were 500 or losing records. So five with losing records. And, of course, Towson at 6-6, but it's an FCS opponent. And the Gamecocks, and say whatever you want about South Carolina under Shane Beamer, they don't lose the games that they are really expected to win. South Carolina under Coach Beamer, they are 10-0 against Group of Five competition, and they're 4-0 against the FCS competition. So you don't expect them to lose to those teams. Matter of fact, I'm here to tell you they won't lose to those teams. The last time South Carolina lost to a Group of Five team, well, they lost to App State. I think it was in 2019. Does that sound right? Somebody can fact check me on that one. So it's been a while since South Carolina has lost to a Group of Five or an FCS team. I can't remember the last FCS team off the top of my head. Was that the Citadel, the last FCS team they lost to? I can look it up. It's not that important. But my whole point is they're not going to lose those first two games. So you got Kent State and Towson either way. Your season opener basically is Mississippi State on September the 19th. Hmm? Okay. All right, 803-978-1832. We do have, school hasn't started yet, but that's okay. We still have competition tonight. The South Carolina women's soccer team is at home against Oregon. 7 o'clock, South Carolina 10-5-5 a year ago, lost to Wake Forest in the first round of the NCAA women's soccer tournament. So they're at home against Oregon State tonight. If you're a women's sports fan, like our buddy Gary Mills, who is our producer. Of course, he's more of a basketball fan, but he's a women's sports fan, so tonight, the Shelly Smith and the Lady Gamecocks taking on Oregon State. Clemson's women's soccer team is headed to Alabama to face Auburn tonight, 7 o'clock. That matchup will be broadcast on the SEC Network Plus. Clemson was 8-6-5 a year ago, and they did reach the NCAA tournament as well. They won their first game, so they advanced to the second round of the tournament. So we do have a bit of competition tonight, both South Carolina and Clemson playing women's soccer. All right, it's about 9:24, talking sports, so brought to you in part by our friends at Hilton's Power Equipment. 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

0: time to check, see if there are any updated betting lines. Clemson actually has four games, which they have lines on already. See, one, two, three, actually five games in which they have lines. According to DraftKings, only a 2.5-point favorite at home against North Carolina. Man, give me some of that. Give me a bunch of that. That's not going to be right by the time they play, is it? North Carolina, 7.5-point underdog on August the 29th. They play week zero at Texas Christian. So, yeah, I wouldn't mind. I'll take Clemson at home minus 2.5 for that game. Yeah, I would be all over that one. South Carolina, of course, as we mentioned, 36.5-point favorite against Kent State. The over under 53.5, by the way, 53.5 on the over and under. I have not seen any other South Carolina game a betting line, with the exception, as I mentioned earlier, of the Clemson Tigers. Clemson now is a 3.5-point favorite. It had been 3 for a while, but now they're favored by 3.5 against the Gamecocks. Now, Clemson, they are a 10.5-point, I'm sorry, it's down to 9.5 now. 9.5-point underdog at Clemson. 2.5-point favorite against North Carolina. A 7-point underdog at Miami. I think that's down to 6.5. 2.5-point favorite at Florida State. I can see that one. And then 3.5-point favorite at home against South Carolina. So, yeah, those lines are going to change by the time the games are played. But, yeah, they're always worth looking. I like to see the lines because they give me an idea. They're not power lines, as we talk about many times. That's not what they're trying to do. When I say they, I'm talking about the folks that take the bets. They're trying to get you to bet on both sides of it. But I still kind of look at that as a bit of a power situation to give me an idea of what the betting folks think about the relative strength of the teams. All right, let's get to our Family First Security phone line, 803-978-1832. Good morning.
1: Morning, Teddy.
0: Good morning, sir.
1: You're talking, you're going to have the sheriff on. Might be able to catch a little bit because I'll be heading to work pretty soon. And you were talking about playing in the leagues, the adult leagues, summer leagues. And I can tell you, Teddy, two of the great summers when I came home from college and the latter part of college before I graduated and got married was two summers playing in the recreational leagues in Columbia baseball. And I played with some great guys, man. And on the Columbia Royals that we had and a couple of years coming home for the summer. Those are some of the best times of my life.
0: Some pretty good baseball. Some pretty good baseball too.
1: And playing against teams from all over, and it was adult league baseball. I mean, but we were young. I mean, I was still in college, but still, you know, guys that I played with that obviously you know. We even got Art Finley that came and played with us. He played at South Carolina from Little Richland, and all the guys that you're very familiar with that we've talked about before that played on that team. And it was just some really fun times and laid-back times. I mean, there's one place we went to, Teddy, I swear, and it was in Blythewood, and we're playing over in Blythewood, and they got this building over there, and we got dudes sitting on picnic tables drinking beer and all that stuff, and we're playing baseball during the summertime. It was a great time. I'm telling you, man. Telling you. Yeah.
0: Yeah, I appreciate it. Yeah, I remember that Royals team you were talking about. I think some of the guys I coached in American Legion Baseball played on on that team. Yeah, Art was a good basketball player as well at Lower Richland. His dad was the sports director at WLTX for a number of years. I got to know him a little bit as well. All right, 803-978-1832. About 9:36, and I had to run a little bit late here. I have a tendency to do that when Gary's not here. So let me get a quick timeout in. We're talking sports, of course, brought to you in part by Little Pig's Barbecue over on Alpine Road. 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
12: It's August 2023, a county government meeting in Pennsylvania's Lehigh Valley. A young woman, early 20s, steps up to the mic to speak.
13: My two-month-old son was happily drinking milk from his bottle when he quickly started choking, turned blue, and went limp. My boyfriend transported our son to the changing table as I grabbed an anti-choking device and my boyfriend began assembling it. Two pumps of the device and my son was conscious, gasping for air and coughing up milk.
12: They all went to the ER to make sure the baby was okay.
13: But upon arriving at Lehigh Valley Hospital, the diagnosis quickly became something so different.
12: One of the doctors had a theory.
13: She stated to my father and mother-in-law that we are young, first-time parents who got frustrated with our baby and violently shook him to make him stop crying. And a confession would only make things easier for us.
12: The parents were told to leave the hospital without their son, and he wouldn't come home for 7 whole months.
13: I'm a postpartum mom dealing with the grief and the trauma of my son being ripped from my arms. And I'm a mom who lost everything in less than 24 hours due to one doctor's misdiagnosis. Enough is enough.
12: And then the next person speaks, and the next one. The stories they tell form a pattern of parents walking into a Lehigh Valley hospital to get help for a child, only to leave without them. And the same doctor's name kept coming up again and again, a pediatrician.
14: I ask you, what kind of doctor does this?
12: That's what I wanted to know too. From Serial Productions and the New York Times, I'm Diane Neary, and this is The Preventionist, a story about a doctor and the rise of a powerful field of pediatric medicine.
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0: talking about those openers for South Carolina, and yeah, pretty much guarantee victories in those two games. The last group of five teams South Carolina lost to, 2019. That was Coach Muschamp lost 20-15 to App State. That was in a stretch of they lost five of the last six games, pretty much because. Well, I was about to say pretty much cost Coach Muschamp his job, but not really, because he got started the next year before being replaced in the middle of the season. But I was trying to remember the last team that South Carolina lost to, FCS team that the Gamecocks lost to, and I was thinking it was the Citadel. Of course, they lost to South Florida in 2016 in the bowl game. South Florida would be a group of team of a group of six, or at that time a group of five team. That was also Coach Muschamp. But 2015, remember they lost to that messed up year when Coach Spurrier left in the middle of the season. Coach Elliott took over. Sean Elliott, who I like, by the way. I think y'all know that. I like Sean Elliott. But they lost 23-22 to the Citadel, and pretty much cost Coach Elliott any chance of of keeping the interim title, or having the interim title taken away. Gamecocks went 3-9 that year. If you beat Citadel, like you should, you know, you're 4-8. I mean, that's not very good, but still 4-8 is better than 3-9. Looking at the rest of the conference, and, well, last year, Arkansas lost to Memphis, a group of five team. Florida lost to South Florida, a group of five team. 2 years ago, Oklahoma lost to Navy. 2 years ago, Vanderbilt lost to Georgia State, coached by Sean Elliott. 2024, Mississippi State lost to Toledo. 2023, Auburn lost to New Mexico State. 2022, Texas A&M lost to Appalachian State. 2019, there were a number of losses to a group of five teams. Gamecocks losing to App State. Tennessee lost to Georgia State. Ole Miss lost to Memphis. And Missouri lost to Wyoming. In 2017, LSU lost to Troy. 2016, Kentucky lost to Southern Miss. 2011, Georgia lost to Boise State. So you got to go back, 15 years or 14 seasons for Georgia's last group of five loss. Alabama in 29 lost to Utah. The last time Texas lost to a group of five team, 1988, the Longhorns lost to BYU. That's group of five or FCS now. Group of five or FCS. So Texas has not lost to a non-power four or five team since 1988. I thought those were some interesting numbers. Anyway. All right, 803-978-1832. Talking sports here on Fox Sports Radio 1400. South Carolina's women's basketball schedule is out. The five-time reigning SEC champs will open against open conference play against Alabama on December 31st. In January, they play at Texas, January the 3rd. They play at Mississippi State on January the 7th. Then they got two straight home games against Arkansas and Oklahoma on the 10th and the 14th, at Missouri on the 17th. January 17th, that's my ex-wife's birthday. Hopefully her current boyfriend will take care of her. Florida at home on January 21st. I'm sure he will, by the way. Tennessee on the road January 28th. Kentucky at home on January 31st. Then into February. At Vanderbilt, at Oklahoma on the 4th and the 8th, back home on the 11th against Texas A&M, at Ole Miss on the 14th, Valentine's Day, February 21st, LSU at home. That's always a good one. Auburn at home, February 25th, and they close the season at Georgia on February 28th. Close the regular season at Georgia on February 28th. The South Carolina women's basketball program, and you know they're going to be a really, really, really good again this year. The top 20, or excuse me, 30, top 30. This is college ranking from College Football Report. The top 30 college football edge rushers entering the season, 1 through 30. Okay, I'll let you think about that. 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

Yesterday, we went over the top graded defensive tackles in the SEC. Cody Sigler of Auburn was number one, followed by Tavian Gadsden of Kentucky at number two. Number three on the list, the top 30 college football edge rushers entering the season. This is from College Football Report. Number one, Colin Simmons from Texas. Number two, Dylan Stewart from South Carolina. Number three, this name's familiar, Mateo Ugiandale from Oregon at number three. Clev Lubin, Louisville, number four. Chidiam Tuate from Oregon at number five. Oregon's got the three and the five best edge rushers in the country. Well, maybe they will be pretty good this season. Will Helt, number 13 on the list from Clemson. So Dylan Stewart, number two on that list. Now Stewart's he's a heck of a player. I mean, there's no doubt about that. One of our very loyal listeners, Hank, says, hey, the guy played and started 11 games last year with a hairline fracture in his back. He is a tremendous talent. He's at the top of the scouting report for a reason. Yeah, I agree. And he was not 100% last year, 4.5 sacks. Of course, I think I mentioned the other day, heck, J.D. had four, Jadeveon Clowney had 4.5 sacks in one game, that last game against Clemson. But, 4.5 sacks when you're playing with a bummed up back and not a lot of help from the other side. That's one of the things South Carolina's got to come up with is another guy on the edge. Is it the freshman? Mr. Walker? I know they're high on Julian Walker out of Irmo. His dad's on the strength staff. Caleb Herring is a transfer in that they like as well. They got to find somebody on the other side. And I do like the two guys there in the middle, Brownlow Dindy and Dira Hihe. I know I mispronounced that. I pronounce it differently every time. I got to figure out how to pronounce that. And then you've got... I've got the media guide, the online media guide. See if I can find a pronunciation guide. Kelby Collins, another guy that they like in the middle there. You got to have about four or five you can play at least, and rotate in and out. But I think I agree with Carl Hill and most of the other Gamecock fans. I think the defense is going to be decent this year. The question is, can the offense take a huge step forward? Because they need to take a huge step forward. I think most of the optimism for South Carolina fans hinge on Kendall Briles. What can Kendall Briles do as the offensive coordinator? All right, about 9:55, we're talking sports here on Fox Sports Radio 1400. Fox Sports Radio 1400. Yep. We get a chance, don't have time this hour, but when we get a chance, ESPN's got the 51 freshmen poised to make an impact on the college football season. And they break them down by conference. The SEC, they mention, I think it's 10 freshmen in the SEC. Nobody from South Carolina, though, that they mentioned as having a chance of making an impact or making a difference for this upcoming college football season. We went over the other day the top villains in college football. Well, that was so successful that ESPN has followed that up with college football arch enemies.

0: Monkey.
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8: The Minnesota Vikings named Kyler Murray as their starting quarterback this year. Bears safety Kobe Bryant will miss 4 to 6 months after knee surgery last week. The NBA season openers in October will include the 76ers at New York. In tennis, Coco Gauff won her quarterfinal in Toronto when her opponent withdrew. Among the three WNBA games, Indiana over New York 106-92. Caitlin Clark 22 points, 10 assists. Baseball's late game in L.A. went to the Dodgers in 10 innings over Kansas City 5-4. Starter Blake Snell, just off the IL, struck out 10 in six innings of work. In the AL West, Houston still with a half-game lead over the Rangers. Houston lost 4-1 at San Francisco, while Texas lost 3-2 at the Angels. The Halos fired pitching coach Mike Maddox. Tampa Bay won its eighth straight game, 12-4 at the A's. San Diego 11-2 over Milwaukee. Yankees and Toronto each won. I'm Steve DeSager.
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12: 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Braves won last night 4-0 over the Mets. You know, Martin Perez has been really, really good lately. How about 18 scoreless? That's right, 18 consecutive scoreless innings. He went three last night. Ozzie Albies, a fifth inning solo home run. Matt Olson hit a two-run eighth-inning home run. Braves had just four hits, but two of them went to yard. The bullpen with three perfect innings pitched. 7:15 tonight, Zach Thornton against Tyler Mahle. Like I said, 7:15. Braves now 8.5 up. St. Louis beat Philadelphia 2-0. So Braves lead back to 8.5. Wilson beat the Fireflies 10-3 last night. Our same two teams tonight up in North Carolina. We're getting close. I think we looked it up yesterday. Gary looked it up and down to 30. Or now it'd be 29 games left for the Fireflies. All right, we're going to take a quick break so we can make room for the sheriff and for Mr. Gillespie, or as he's known in certain parts of the world, Gillespie. We'll get him in just a few minutes. We're talking sports here on Fox Sports Radio 1400. Talking sports is brought to you in part by Little Pigs. Little Pigs Barbecue over on Alpine Road.
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1: I like his odds. He's the one packing heat.
0: He's packing heat. Yeah, I think he will escape. I was stopped yesterday for the first time in 30-something years.
1: Really?
0: Officer? Yeah. And he was very professional.
1: Mm-hmm.
0: One of Leon's guys.
1: Okay. Mm-hmm.
0: And I was coming up Bickley Road and going by Ballantyne Elementary School.
1: Mm-hmm.
0: I didn't notice the lights flashing.
1: Oh.
0: And there's nobody at school.
1: Yeah, it is July or August.
0: Well, no, they started yesterday.
1: Oh, yeah. Oh, okay.
0: But they were gone.
1: Okay.
0: It was after, it was like 2:30 or something.
1: Okay.
0: And so there's...
1: But the light was still flashing.
0: But the light was
1: go
0: still
1: slow,
0: flashing.
1: Yeah.
0: So he stopped me, and he said, you were going 39 in a school day. I said, well, if I was going 39, you should have stopped me. So,
1: yeah.
0: I mean, I had absolutely no problem.
1: Oh, yeah. Yeah.
0: With him stopping me, because that is kind of one of my... hot button issues.
1: Oh,
0: and I broke it because,
1: yeah,
0: man, you don't need to be speeding through a school zone.
1: Yeah.
0: And passing stop school buses. That's another one.
1: Oh, no, that they should pull you over, take your keys, and make you walk home.
0: Yep, you're right. Take your license right there. Just go ahead and suspend it.
1: Yeah.
0: But the guy was very, very, very professional. I tried to kind of make lighthearted banter with him, but he was...
1: He wasn't in the mood.
0: No, he wasn't in the lighthearted banter mood,
1: yeah,
0: but like I said, he was very, very professional. And like I told him, I said, if I was going 39, the school limit is 25, I would have stopped me too.
1: Yeah, well, I think I may have told you this, but about, a year and a half, 2 years ago, had a neighbor who was a World War II veteran. Great guy. Got to know him really well. We'd go to lunch together sometimes. And he passed away. He was in his late 90s by the time he died. And I had gone to his funeral. Didn't really know anybody else in his family except him. And I'm driving back from that. Of course, I'm in a coat and tie and all this sort of thing. It's a brutally hot day. And same kind of thing. I just went blank. You know, I think I was talking to somebody on my car phone, you know, on the
0: Bluetooth,
1: whatever, and ran a stop sign or ran a stop light. I forget which. And I'm rolling along. All of a sudden, I see the light in my rear view. And I said, what'd I do? And I didn't know. And I pulled in. And again, officer got out, and I cannot remember whether it was city or county, but same thing, very professional, came up and he said, sir, you know, you, and I said, I am so sorry. I said, it's not an excuse, but I'm on my way home from a funeral of a good friend, and I guess I was just preoccupied with that and talking to somebody on the phone. He said, well, just no problem, just take it easy going home. And I said, thank you, sir, and no ticket or anything like that.
0: Well, like I said, got very professional. But I was trying to think the last time I was stopped, and it's been at least 30 years. But I can remember I was headed to Florida for a football game, and it was real early in the morning.
1: Right.
0: And

0: 7 or 8 or something like that in the morning, and I was going down Dutch Fork Road there and got behind somebody going like 30 miles an hour, 35 miles an hour.
1: Right.
0: And the speed limit's 50.
1: Okay.
0: And if you're familiar with that road, which I know you're not,
1: no, not really.
0: It's very difficult to find a place to pass.
1: Uh-huh.
0: And so when I finally found a place to pass, I gunned it to get around them.
1: Right.
0: And just as I gunned it, I evidently passed a Irmo policeman, and he pulled me over, and I explained. I said I couldn't get around the guy. When I could, he said, "Well, I wonder why you sped up so much just as you went by me."
1: So I just wanted to tempt you.
0: Yeah, but I said it's just my luck. I got to drive all the way to Gainesville and back, and I get a ticket 3 miles from home. he didn't give me a ticket, but it was a warning ticket.
1: Right.
0: So
1: that reminds me of course, I don't know whether you've talked about it on the air or not this morning, because I haven't been listening to the show on the way in, but today we're gathering a bunch of people who work together at the state newspaper in sports to honor the memory of our good friend Bob Cole, who passed away in the last couple of weeks. And when you mentioned that thing about 3 miles from home and you get a ticket, it reminds me of the time that Bob was sent, I want to think maybe Texas or something like that, somewhere, but he had to fly out of Atlanta. So he flew into Atlanta from wherever he had been and got in his car, and it was kind of late, but he, Bob, back then we were going to try to save money. So he's pushing it on home, and I'll never forget he told me about it. He says, "Yeah, so I drove 3 hours from Atlanta, and I got in my neighborhood and fell asleep at the wheel and turned the car over in a ditch 2 miles from my house." Yeah, fortunately, it was not hurt. The car was a different matter. But, yeah.
0: Oh.
1: But I always remember that story. You get that close to home, I guess maybe you just sort of, "Oh, finally I'm at home." And he's gone.
0: I remember Nat dropping a rental car off after covering a game somewhere. Mm-hmm. And he said he gets a call like a month later, "Do you plan on turning that car back?" He said, "I dropped the keys off a month ago," but I don't know.
1: Yeah. And we've told the story about him flying to, and we get our stories mixed up, but he flew into a city somewhere in the Midwest to cover a Carolina basketball game, and he told the guy, "Hey, take me to," and the guy took him to the campus, but they were playing in the downtown arena,
0: right.
1: And he got there just before tip-off.
0: Yeah. And after like a $200 cab ride.
1: Yeah, I think he had to negotiate the final part of the cab ride back to the arena.
0: Still my favorite Bob Cole story. Oh, I got two of them. One of them got in the car to come to work and backed out through the garage door. but my other is he went to cover the ACC basketball tournament.
1: Mm.
0: And folks, if you're not of a certain age, you don't remember how big a deal was.
1: 8 schools.
0: And he shows up without his credentials. He left his credentials in Columbia, and he got to talk your way into the arena.
1: Yeah.
0: Fortunately, the late Skeeter Francis, I think Skeeter's passed away.
1: Yes,
0: remember Skeeter?
1: Yeah, I do. Yeah.
0: He was the PR guy for the ACC, and he was able to help him out.
1: Yeah, I suspect there'll be more than a few stories today, don't you?
0: Yeah, absolutely will be. I got a note from Steve, says wanting to know if I was able to see the posted picture of Shane Beamer at his press meeting yesterday, and I did. He says, quote, "That ain't Garnett," end quote. Did you see the picture?
1: I did not. He's wearing like the new Nike gear, right?
0: It's almost orange. But
1: really?
0: Why is it so hard?
1: Mm-hmm.
0: I mean, I don't know. Obviously, it's hard. I mean, you would think that they have a Garnet color, and it's a certain number color.
1: Yeah, like a POA or P something, whatever. Something starts with a P.
0: Why is it so hard to get that get that on?
1: On your order, the stuff that you got coming in. And I wonder about that, too. Plus, it's not like they said, "Hey, guys, next week we're going to add South Carolina to our roster, so we probably ought to go look this stuff up." They've had months and months, maybe years, to get it right. And it sounds like, for whatever reason, they don't. Now, granted, in the grand scheme of things, this is, not a big deal. But to people
0: to
1: who
0: fans,
1: buy the
0: it's
1: gear,
0: a big deal.
1: People who buy the gear and they say that's not the right shade of Garnet or the right Garnet or Garnet at all. I can see why you'd be upset.
0: Well, as a Jets fan, pull that mic around. The sheriff has finally joined us.
2: Is this a fashion show?
1: fashion?
2: Y'all come in here talking about clothing and colors?
1: Yeah. The dreaded Nike can't get garnet right.
0: Well, you look sharp, man. That's a good-looking shirt. It's all nice and
2: it's a lot cooler, too.
0: Yeah,
2: it's a white black shirt.
1: It's summer weight, right?
2: It's summer, yeah.
0: But, look, I'm a Jets fan. If they came out with that blank green, we call it, yes, I wouldn't be happy. I don't know. I just that shirt looked almost – it had an orange tinge to it.
2: It did.
1: Okay, I haven't seen it. I'm going to go on you guys' word.
2: No, it looked orange from what I saw.
0: Yeah, I'm going to pull it up for you, Bob.
2: It didn't match the background.
1: Like the backdrop that they put up on every dust presser? Yeah.
0: I got stopped yesterday for the first time in like 30 years.
2: Well, good.
0: And deservedly so. Deservedly so. School's not in session, so it didn't enter my mind I needed to slow down.
2: Where were you at?
0: Over in Ballantyne, Bickley Road there.
2: Ballantyne Elementary School.
0: Right. Okay. And your officer, Cadillac, he was very, very professional.
2: Okay.
0: Now, I tried some lighthearted banter. He wasn't in the mood for that.
2: that one's not. Yeah. No, I know him. Yeah. No, he's not.
0: But he was very, very professional. And he told me I was going 39. And I said, well, I didn't, be honest with you, I had somebody in the car, I was talking, I said, be honest with you, I didn't even see the lights. But the school, I guess it was in session because it was 2 o'clock, but there was
2: business in session. Yeah, that was their first day yesterday.
0: First day. But there was no activity or anything, so it didn't enter my mind, I need to slow down. But I told him, I said, look, if I was going 39, you should have stopped me. So your guy did a great job.
2: What kind of ticket you get?
0: He gave me this one. I didn't know if I should mention that, but and there was like four of your guys there.
2: No, so. he's doing exactly what I want him to do.
0: Okay.
2: Is that now? If you'd been going faster, you'd have gotten a real big ticket.
0: Mm-hmm.
2: But this is kind of an education period of time, just like you didn't know school started yesterday.
0: Right.
2: Election Richland 5. So that's our traffic safety unit, and they rotate on all the different schools, just trying to get people to slow down. So that's your first break.
0: Yeah. To be aware.
2: You ain't going
0: to
2: get another one.
0: Yeah, well, and I don't deserve one.
2: Nah.
0: But like I said, with school, I didn't see any activity at school, so it didn't enter my mind I needed to slow down. But if the lights are flashing, you need to slow
2: down. Flashing.
1: Yep, that's a good
2: and
1: way.
2: 2 o'clock is about time parents are starting to come to pick up kids,
0: mm-hmm.
2: and then that's when kids start running around. See, dismissal time ain't like what we used to do.
0: Right.
2: Everybody got dismissed at the same time. They dismiss them at different times now.
0: Right.
2: But they stagger it, so.
0: If I remember correctly, when my kids went to Ballantyne, it was about like 3 o'clock is when I went to pick them up. So they were still in session,
2: yeah.
0: But still, you know, the lights are flashing. You need to slow down. And Bob and I were talking while you were held captive over at the FM station. One of my real that just gets me is people that pass school bus.
2: Oh, they're going to get a $1,000 ticket.
1: Is that what I was
0: and
1: about
0: they
1: to
0: deserve
1: ask
0: it.
1: What the fine
2: it's
1: is.
2: It's a $1,000 ticket, and there is don't be calling me asking for help if you pass the school bus. There's no tolerance for that whatsoever.
1: No, should not
2: be. So today school buses have got cameras on them, and they will actually take pictures of the cars and tag numbers and stuff. And Highway Patrol and us follow up on that. So, no, there's zero tolerance for that passing a stop school bus.
0: Explain to us the exact law about the school bus divided highway and all that makes a difference.
2: If this is a 4-lane divided highway, you don't have to. But when you got a two-lane, you better be stopping when that arm comes out and all them light. And you don't give me this stuff. I didn't see it. It looks like a daggum big old Christmas tree with the lights flashing and stuff.
0: Yeah, it's hard not to see it.
1: Who was that just said that a few minutes ago? I didn't see it.
0: I didn't see the lights flashing.
2: You saw the sign on the road, the side of the road, it says school zone, slow down to 25 when it's flashing.
0: Yeah, well, I go by there twice a day, so I mean, I should know that. And I did know that school was starting.
2: Yesterday was first.
0: So I have no excuse there. But I mean, I told the guy, I said, if I was going 39, I'd have stopped me too. So
2: well, he did.
0: Yeah, but he did a good job.
2: But he was very professional, wasn't he?
0: He was very professional. Almost too professional.
2: Deputy Cataloway.
0: Yeah, he did a good job. And he did a good job. You pass on that.
2: I'm going to tell him that he should have wrote you a ticket.
1: By the way, Teddy, I just got a call from the deputy. He says that you need to come in to see him. He's going to up the fine.
2: We're going to change that ticket you got. It's going to go into a more serious offense. Yeah.
0: Well, like I said, they were like four cars I noticed there.
2: We concentrated on that school.
0: Yeah, so that's what y'all are, and you're probably doing in other schools today.
2: Yeah.
0: And it's an educational process. That's smart.
2: And that, unless you blew through there like at 55 miles an hour or something, you were going to get a ticket. Mm-hmm. I mean, you were close, and you were not that bad.
0: Yeah. Well, the speed limit's 50 through there, but not when the school lights are flashing, obviously. Yeah.
1: Let me ask real quickly. I live near Meadowfield School, behind the VA hospital, and there have been times during the summer I would be riding through there at the times where, if school were in session, the lights are flashing, which I assume they're on an automatic thing. And I always slow down anyway, but I say, why are the lights flashing? There's no school in there.
2: It's because they're on an automatic timer.
1: Right. That's what I think.
2: And they just keep on going. But again, almost all of our schools are in neighborhoods. Mm-hmm. You shouldn't be driving fast through a neighborhood, and particularly one in your neighborhood, Meadowfield. No, that's in the middle of the neighborhood.
1: 20-25 down that street.
2: And in neighborhoods, the speed limit's usually about 25 miles an hour through most neighborhoods. Mm-hmm. Again, it's our responsibility to look out for these kids and they're playing. Yeah.
1: Well, and we've had I have a neighbor who's now deceased, but kind of a big, large, burly guy. And there were kids driving through the neighborhood fast, too fast, and down my street. And at one point, he walked out in the middle of the road and did this, put his hand up. The guy came to a stop, and he went over to the window and shooed the kid out.
2: Good.
1: And you could tell the kid was quaking by the time he left. And he pulled off very slowly, good for you, man.
2: Well, and I live in a neighborhood, too, and that's happened in my neighborhood, that I've put blue lights on kids, teenagers, who just are not thinking, and and I will tell you, my neighborhood I live in, we all do that. The adults do that.
1: Mm-hmm.
2: That's where all of our kids have grown up, and if we see one of our kids, if I see my neighbor's teenage kid driving fast, I'll stop him, say something to him. Mm-hmm. They do the same thing with my daughters, too. That's what you do. Just have to remind teenagers sometimes.
1: Sure.
2: They're new, they got a driver's license, they're not experienced, they drive too fast, and, you don't want them to, you don't want to get them a ticket, but you don't want them to hurt somebody, and they don't want them to be involved in a wreck, too. We've all done it. We've all done it growing up. I can remember when I first learned how to drive, I got that my grandparents' farm out in there doing donuts in the road, the dirt road and stuff. And guess where I ended up? In the ditch. My grandfather had to come pull me out with a tractor. I did not do that again.
1: No, I wouldn't think so.
0: I thought you were going to say you ended up in the local jail.
2: No. Fortunately, I was on a dirt road.
0: Right.
2: But, again, just being a kid, new to driving, thinking, spinning tires and playing and stuff. And kids, we all have done that. So I got educated by my grandfather very quickly.
0: Right.
2: And so that's what we have to do as adults.
1: Yeah.
0: We had a phone call there I was fixing to go to. But y'all folks, be patient. Don't be so unpatient. By the way, Gary's not here, so nobody's going to answer the phone. You call in, I'm going to put you on hold. Sheriff Leon Lott is with us, joins us every second Wednesday of the month. And Sheriff, we not only do we appreciate it, but the listeners. I hear all the time people that who are sports fans who enjoy you coming in. Of course, we usually talk some sports as well. But.
2: And I do. I run into people all the time to say, "Why you pick at Teddy so much?" I say, "Cause he's easy."
1: Yeah. Some things you just can't resist.
2: And Teddy, you've been around a long time. You got some faithful followers. People you played ball with. People you grew up with. That's met you through your life and stuff, and they listen to you. I mean, they appreciate what you do.
0: Well, I appreciate that.
2: Still learning how to do it, though.
1: We always tell them they do these polls as to the average age of his audience, and it's dead.
0: Yeah. Well, I used to have some influence around here, but now somebody mentioned Teddy Hafner to Shane Beamer, and he said, "Who?"
2: Oh, God. So we're going to talk sports about it, and you brought them up. I was with them on Sunday. They have the Beamer Foundation, and they've adopted 2, 4, 6 elementary schools in the Columbia area, and they did a big back to school thing with book bags and et cetera for the teachers and students and stuff. And they go to these schools and stuff, and you know, Emily and the coach was there, and they had some other people there, and I'm included because I always speak in, and I bring two of my deputies who actually played football at Carolina, who are now deputies, and I talk about them, you know, with the kids, and say, look, they sat where you sat. They became now look at them and stuff. So try to relate to them a little bit besides just me getting up saying and say, hey, these two guys right here to play ball and stuff. So, and then they have players come out. So, you know, and I will tell you that Coach Beamer and his wife is like Don Staley. They do so much in the community people don't know about. There was no TV cameras there that were filming all of this. They did it just because they care about the community. And, you know, Coach Staley's the same way with her inner soul, stuff she does with the kids with shoes. And so, you know, we're fortunate we've got coaches like that who care and who are out in the community doing stuff. And they're very approachable. And they're involved in the community, and they're reaching out to kids. You look at what Beamer Foundation does. You look like what Coach Staley and Interstate does. It's all about kids, helping kids be successful. And so I'm just fortunate and glad to be part of what they do. But it was a good thing that they had on Sunday, and they do it twice a year. And the kids just love it.
0: Talking with Sheriff Leon Light, Bob Gillespie, also with us. Well, athletes, I would think, first of all, they're competitive. They're disciplined. And physically, I mean, there's a certain amount of physicality to being a police officer. I mean, I would think they would make great police officers.
2: They do. I mean, they know the discipline. You look at an athlete, the discipline that they have to have. To be on a team and play on a team and stuff. And so they just bring that right on into the sheriff's department. So we have lots of athletes, and I'm not going to say ex-athletes because we still got them. You know, we have every sport you can imagine. We got a bowling team. Terry Dozier leads our bowling team, and they just won the championship.
0: A 7-foot bowler. That'd be kind of cool.
3: 6'10", Daddy. Get it right.
2: But you know, he can't play basketball anymore. The knees are back. But he is a fantastic bowler. And so we got challenged to a bowling tournament with other public safety. So I said, hey, put a team together. Friday they went and put a team together. And guess what? They won the trophy. We got a hockey game on this coming on Saturday. We got deputies play hockey. Mm-hmm. So it's not just your basketball and football and, you know, the things that you really think about. We got all these other different sports, too.
0: That's great for morale building, too, isn't it, Hunt?
2: Yeah. We had a flag football game against the city of Columbia back in June. And from there, my guy said, hey, we had such a good time. Let's put a tournament. So we got a tournament coming on in September where we've got 9 other law enforcement agencies are going to do a tournament. I said, okay, well, the entry fee is $50, and we're going to buy stuff for kids. So we're turning teams away because I didn't want it to get too big too fast. But softball tournaments, we have athletes, and it goes to the job too. Because to be a cop, you got to be in basic physical condition. You got to be good physical condition. That's why you sit behind the microphone and not in a car. But you're still an athlete. You probably still get out there and hit that ball if you need to. You'd crawl to first base maybe a week from now.
0: You don't think I'd get any infield hits anymore?
2: I saw Teddy hit one to the fence one time. All the way to right field, and they threw him out of first base.
3: I believe
0: that. He's exaggerating. It was second base. He's exaggerating.
3: Yeah, but it was he didn't have trouble getting it there.
2: Drew High School. Indeed, it was.
0: Drew High School Blue Devils. Yeah. Your sheriff yesterday, by the way, I gotta tell you this. Sheriff.
2: Catterwick. Brent Catterwick.
0: When I handed my registration, it still had the sticker on it. He said, you don't have your sticker on your tag? And I said, well, I thought I did. He said, I'll put it on for you. I said, well, Leon will vouch for me if I need to. He said, Leon's not making this traffic stop. I said, I didn't mean it that way, you know.
1: Yeah, you know the response there, Teddy. Yes, sir.
2: I'm telling you, I know him well. I know his daddy. His daddy and I have been friends for almost 50 years. That is him. He is straight down the book. And when he's not on the job, he's a very funny person.
0: Right.
2: But he takes his job seriously.
0: Well, he did a great job.
2: Can you imagine, though, how many times they stop people and they say, well, I'm friends with the sheriff. I'm friends with Leon and stuff.
0: I think that's the way he took it.
2: Give him a call. I'll call him up. And they'll say, well, go ahead and call him up because I know what he's going to say. He's going to say, "Right, I'm going to write you a ticket."
0: So. Right.
2: I have more cousins out here, Teddy, than you can imagine, Bob. Just about everybody we stop and lock up, they're my cousin.
1: Who knew you had that big a family?
2: I didn't either.
0: All right, I think we got our caller now talking sports here on Fox Sports Radio 1400. Sheriff, you got a headset there. All right, go ahead. You're on with Bob and Sheriff Leon Lott.
4: Good morning, guys. Hey, Teddy, Bob. This is Rocky, Sheriff. Pleasure to talk to you.
2: Good.
4: Been a while.
2: Thank you.
4: Been a minute. I got a question for you, and this is, I work, I'm in the upstate, and I work in Easley at a Walmart. And so I'm just talking about general big box stores and that kind of thing in large parking lots. And it depends on my schedule and that kind of thing. Sometimes I don't get off till 10 o'clock. Sometimes I get off earlier, but in the later nights. And I do see where young people will gather. Now, they don't seem to be causing problems. I don't know if they're drinking. I don't know if they're smoking. I don't know what they're doing. They are playing some music, but they tend to go to the back part of the parking lots. And like I say, I'm not concerned for my safety or anything like that. I promise you that. But I wonder if down there, if your deputies and that kind of thing, if you police that kind of situation, like later nights, 9, 10 o'clock in larger parking lots and, like I say, big box stores, if that's something that you look into.
2: Yeah, we do. And we usually go over there and talk to them because we all did stuff like that. I mean, we all had places that we'd hang out. In Aiken, it was called Lap the Cap, Snow Cap. That's where everybody would go. Out in Richland Northeast, I can tell you some places where kids used to go just to sit around and talk. I'd rather them do stuff like that than get in trouble. So, you know, we monitor that, but we're not going to chase them off as long as they're not doing anything and, you know, cutting donuts in the parking lot and doing crazy stuff. We'll just let them do that. It's only when they start doing bad stuff, then we'll start dispersing them. But, you know, this, we hear so many things that kids are doing this, doing that. They got to have somewhere to get together and do stuff. So a lot depends on exactly what they're doing. But the deputies will usually just go by and just speak to them, say, hey, let them know that they're in the area. And that kind of keeps stuff down. But we don't have a major crime problem with them kids doing stuff like that.
0: Back in my day, it was Doug Broom's restaurant right here.
2: Well, same thing. Yeah. I mean, that's what they do. And I'm telling you, in Aiken, that's where you went on Friday and Saturday nights was a couple places in Aiken. That's where everybody would go. Football games were open over on Friday night. You'd all go hang out there.
0: Mm-hmm.
2: That's what we do is with kids. Adults do the same thing. They get together at stuff, places.
0: Mm-hmm. Yep.
2: But we don't complain about that. But we always want to say kids are always, just because they're doing stuff together, that they're going to be a problem. It's not always like that. So I appreciate you calling. Good to hear from you. Hope all's well with you too, Rocky.
0: He was a pitcher too, just like you.
2: I know him very well.
0: 10:34, need to get to a quick timeout. My old teammate Billy Mack has got a question or comment about one of your deputies. Said he was a former professional wrestler, so I guess you probably know who I'm talking about. All right, 10:34, be right back.
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0: welcome back. Teddy Hafner with you. We're talking sports here on Fox Sports Radio 1400, joined by Sheriff Leon Lott. Sheriff, there seems to be a lot of cautious optimism with the football team this year. Are you cautiously optimistic?
1: I am. I've, again, fortunate to get go talk to the football players quite often, and I can usually gauge a lot of stuff with them, and I see something different this year than I saw last year, kind of what I saw 2 years ago with them.
0: Discipline?
1: Yeah. Yeah. And I think there's a lot of commitment there, and so you know, I know they're getting coached up real good and working hard, so mm-hmm. I think they've got the opportunity do some good stuff this year, and I hope so. Have you had
0: your meeting with them this year to talk about don't do this and don't do that?
1: I got another one coming up.
0: I already did one with them
1: before school got out. So right. I went and had a little meeting with them and talked to them. And again, you know, Coach Beamer is very good about that. When there's an issue that occurs in the community, or doesn't matter where it's at, he'll have me come in and talk to the players, and then we talk. It's a talk. It's just not me preaching to them. It's an interaction. They're asking questions, and that's what I want them to do.
0: Right.
1: I mean, he plays no games. If you're right, he's going to stand by you. But if you mess up, mm-hmm. he's going to hold you accountable, and that's what I really appreciate about him. And that him and his staff, how they do that. Good people.
0: Well, you make it clear that if they get stopped by Sheriff Callaway, it doesn't matter if he's the starting quarterback or not.
1: No, and they all know that if they get a ticket, they're going to go pay a ticket.
0: Right.
1: Well, the only thing I'll do is tell them where they need to go and what they need to bring to pay the ticket and
0: right.
1: stuff. But there's no such thing, well, I'm a football player. How about reduce my ticket or get my mm-hmm. ticket taken care of? They know I don't play that. And yeah. they're told that up front very quickly. But they also know that there's things happen and they need some assistance in it, that I'm going to be there to help them out because I want them to be successful.
0: Right.
1: And that's what we always talk about. You know, not just successful on the field, but off the field too. So there's a lot of education that goes
0: right.
1: in when I talk to them. And then they always have lots of good questions, which is what I want them to do.
0: Right. So. Well, Sheriff, I've known you a long time. I don't think you have to be a member of the football team, just Joe Blow. 16 or 17 year old kid call yeah. you and have you would go out of your way to try to help them.
1: Oh, no, I'm gonna help them. We were all that young and did crazy
0: right.
1: stuff sometimes, but that, you know, there's a line you don't cross. But
0: right.
1: again, it's part of growing up, and everybody's gonna make mistakes, and those mistakes are learning opportunities. And hopefully you learn from it because there ain't no second time on it. So, you know, that's why we do have diversionary programs at the Sheriff's Department is to make sure that we keep kids on the right track. But we're going to hold them accountable. No different than Coach Staley does with basketball,
0: right.
1: Coach Beamer does with the football team. They're going to be held accountable.
0: I saw where I think it was in New Jersey. There was a judge and her son called to get a ride, and he'd done some broken into something, and she actually went and got him. And of course, now she's in trouble, as she should be. Are we holding the? I know you.
1: Yeah, well, I think we're up to 10
0: parents.
1: Now.
0: Yeah,
1: I think
0: okay.
1: we're up to 10 parents because we just locked up. I think two or three more. We locked up three more recently, and it's not all moms. We've got a couple dads in there too. But if you condone, help, assist, anything to do with your child committing a crime, we're going to hold you accountable for it, and you're going to go to jail. And then I'm going to put your picture on the TV, too, and let everybody see who you are and say this is an example of what a mom or dad should not be.
0: So you're not really helping your kid there. You're hurting
1: them. No, you're not helping them.
0: Yeah.
1: No, you're not helping them. All you're doing is just empower them to keep on going breaking the law.
0: And yeah, I found that unbelievable that a judge was helping her, basically being the getaway driver for her
1: right.
0: son.
1: Yeah. Right.
0: You know which situation I'm talking about, I guess.
1: Yeah, and that's just, no, that's not being a parent. You did not help your child do that.
0: Yeah.
1: So we do we hold them accountable, and our goal is not to see how many parents we lock up. Our goal is just getting parents to be parents. I tell you, it's been very effective. We've had parents call up and say, I ain't having Sheriff Lott lock me up. little Johnny's got a gun that I found underneath his bed. Y'all better come get it. What we want to do. Yeah. And that's what's happening. We've got parents and grandparents calling up and saying, kids back talking, won't listen to me. They're going down the wrong path. I need help. Well, we get them to help. We have parent support groups. We bring little Johnny in, and we deal with little Johnny. And it's just some parents just need a help, and we do that.
0: Yeah, I can understand that. Sheriff Leon Light with us, Bob Gillespie, also taking notes there in the corner.
1: He's taking notes on how not to get a ticket. Yeah. Do not speed through a speed school zone.
0: And don't mention Leon Lock.
2: Always be respectful. And don't mention the sheriff.
0: Don't mention the sheriff.
1: And why didn't you have your sticker on your tag?
0: I have no idea. I assumed it was. That's stupid, isn't it?
1: That is stupid.
2: You know what they say about the word assume?
0: Yeah.
1: Mm-hmm, and you just did that. But we see that. A lot of times that we'll stop a car that's got a expired sticker on it, on their tag, and we'll go in there, well, I paid my taxes, I got my thing, here it is. That ain't supposed to be in your hand, that ain't supposed to be on your kitchen table, it's supposed to be on the back of your car. There you go.
0: It was on my registration form.
2: The tag is on my license. This came like a day or two before arrived, and I said, it's going in the notepad, so it's with me.
1: Right. We also can run it on the computer and find out. So don't be lying about it to us either. But that's just simple things, and I talked to the football team and the athletes about it. Little things like that add up to the big things. You got an expired tag. You got an expired driver's license. Get those things fixed because you're going to get stopped. You're going to get a ticket. You're going to get your car towed. So you can't get a speeding ticket in Georgia and say, well, I'm in South Carolina. Ain't nothing going to happen to me. Mm-hmm. Guess what? They're going to try you in your absence. You're going to get found guilty. Your driver's license going to get suspended. That's going to be in a nationwide computer. You get stopped here at a traffic checkpoint or get stopped somewhere. They're going to run your name and date of birth to the computer. You're going to come back. You're going to go to jail. Mm-hmm. And all over because you didn't go to court when you were supposed to, or you didn't go get your car, pay your taxes on your car and get a sticker.
0: Let me ask you this, because we've talked before about how you should handle when you're a traffic stop. But before he came up to the car, I unbuckled my seatbelt and I reached over to get my info out of the glove compartment. And of course, one of the first things he says is, why aren't you wearing your seatbelt? And I said, well, I was. Should I wait? Should you wait until he gets there before you reach into your glove compartment?
1: Because how does he know what you're reaching for?
0: Yeah. Well, now I did that before he got there.
1: Okay. But he saw you moving.
0: Okay.
1: He saw you moving. So either you concealed something in there that you wasn't supposed to have, or you were trying to get something out there that could hurt him. Mm-hmm. We tell people when you get stopped, you put both hands up on the steering wheel and you wait till the deputy or the police officer gets there, and then he'll start, I need your driver's license. Well, it's in my back pocket. Can I get it? Okay. It's in my glove compartment. Can I get it? Just tell them what you're going to do. You de-escalate the situation because we don't know when we walk up that car who you are. And great example of this. Last week, one of our deputies sees a car with a sticker expired. Mm-hmm. Goes to stop them. There's a chase. End up, they wreck. They run. Next thing we know, we find one of them in the woods. He shoots at us at 10 times over an expired tag. No, we found out he committed a murder in Orangeburg. But he got stopped. So the same thing. We don't know who it is. So you de-escalate the situation by they're going to wash your hands. Right. That's what's going to hurt somebody. Put them up on a steering wheel. Have your window down, but have them up on the steering wheel. And then driver's license, registration. They're here. Can I go get them? They're going to tell you that. Mm-hmm. At that point, you're already bringing down his stress level. Up until then, he's going to, did he walk up to the car all the way to the window, or did he walk stand back a little bit?
0: Oh, he was a step or so back. Yeah.
1: Right. Because if you had a gun, was going to shoot him, you'd have to turn around.
0: Right.
1: He also probably had his body bladed, too. Smaller target.
0: Right.
1: We don't know who it is in the car.
0: I understand.
1: We don't know if you're a priest or a murderer. So we have to do the worst.
0: Yeah, I reached for my info before he got there, so I should wait next time.
1: Wait next time.
0: All right, well, hopefully it'll be 30 years again.
1: And if it's at night, go ahead and turn the inside light on.
0: Okay.
1: Let him see. You are de-escalating his stress level when you're doing things like that.
0: All right, about 10:48, quick timeout. We'll be back with Bob and the Sheriff.
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0: Sports, Fox Sports Radio 1400, joined by Bob Gillespie. Sheriff Leon Lott is with us as well. It's about 10:51, so we got a couple minutes left with the sheriff.
1: Talk about your phone call we just had.
0: Yeah, he's talking with the.
1: I called the deputy that stopped you.
2: Yeah, yeah. Chastised him for not giving you a ticket.
0: Yeah, he said he started to arrest me. No. Well, he made a great point. I said I was trying some lighthearted banter, and he said, well, he's not. Sometimes you can't tell that from somebody being rude. I certainly was not being rude.
1: You being rude?
0: Nah, not
1: I don't know about that now.
0: And
1: what was your gun at?
0: You know what? It was in my pocket, and I didn't tell him that. I should have, right?
2: Yeah. Sheriff, I think you need to drag this guy out of your window.
1: Brett, come on back and write him another ticket.
0: Well, with the CCP, you're supposed to immediately tell them, but we don't have that anymore.
1: You don't have to do that anymore, but I'm going to tell you right now, that is a good idea.
0: Mm-hmm.
1: To go ahead and say, look, I got my gun on me.
0: Right.
1: It's better to let them know than them to find out by herself.
0: Right.
1: What if he'd asked you to get out and put your sticker on a car and you got out and then he sees a pistol in your pocket?
0: Right.
1: Now, do you think that's going to kind of escalate his stress level a little bit?
2: Just a hair.
0: Yeah.
1: Then he don't know if you're a murderer or a priest. He don't know one way or another. So.
0: Well, he didn't ask me if I was armed, but I should have. Well, I didn't think to mention it until
1: we're not
0: afterwards.
1: Supposed to. By law, we're not supposed to
0: really?
1: Ask that
0: that's
1: anymore.
0: That's interesting.
1: Yeah, that was part of our constitutional carry is that we can't ask somebody about that.
0: That constitutional carry is a dumbass law.
2: No joke.
0: Yeah, we're protecting the criminals. All right, we got about 2 minutes. What do we need to be worrying about with school going back?
1: School's been great. We haven't had any problems in our schools. Richland 1, Richland 2 started last week. Lexington, Richland 5, you found out, started yesterday. We've had no problems. Just think all the thousands of kids who went to school and ain't got no problems. Mm-hmm. They're just going to school. So good school year. We're looking forward to that. Sports, high school sports are already in full swing, so we're going to have football games. You may see some new measures at football games where they're separating the fans. Mm-hmm. You know, fans, Team A's over here and Team B's over there to keep that, because all that does is going to create problems. So things they've been doing in Europe for years, we're going to start doing them now.
0: Do we have metal detectors at football games?
1: You have metal detectors at football games, too. So that's just a way of life we have now. And so, you know, it's for your protection. It's not to harass anybody. It's for your protection. So I think people ought to be happy and glad to see all of that. But I think we're going to have a good year all around. I think sports, you know, you got football's here, basketball's right around the corner. So we got some good opportunities, I think, for our teams to shine this year. So I'm looking forward to all the sporting events we got. Baseball, ran into the new baseball coach the other day, got introduced to him by a couple of
0: You didn't give him a ticket, did you?
1: No.
0: Okay.
1: Not yet.
0: Okay.
2: It's early.
0: Yeah.
1: So I think it's going to be, I think we've got some good teams here and good people who are coaching these teams. And I think that means more. It's not just about wins and losses. That's what they get judged on, but it's also in the community.
2: Right. Sheriff, I was just curious. It's popped into my head. I know, obviously, you have good relationships with a lot of the coaches. What is your relationship, if you have one, so far with Donati, the athletics director? Have you gotten to know him at all?
1: I got to know him. Met him when he first come in, and he is a business person. All business, and which is a good thing. I think that's
0: kind of like your deputy sheriff.
1: kind of like that. But he's also forward thinking. You know, Coach Tanner, love Coach Tanner. I think this is a different level, and I think he's gonna be good for us.
0: All right. Leon,
1: thank you.
0: Your deputies are an extension of you, and they reflect on you. And your guy yesterday was extremely professional and reflected very well on you.
1: I've watched him grow up. I've watched him from the first grade until his dad and I was friends. I'd go to his school, and now he's one of my guys.
0: Don't tell him I had a gun on me. We'll be back talking sports.
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26: The Dodgers took the late ball game in 10 innings, beating Kansas City 5-4. Dodgers starting pitcher Blake Snell, just off the injured list, had 10 strikeouts in 6 innings of work. Colorado and the Angels with wins. San Francisco as well. Tampa Bay won its 8th straight, 12-4 at the A's. The Rays hit 6 home runs. Junior Caminero with his 35th of the year. Atlanta 4-0 over the Mets. Matt Olson hit his 35th home run. San Diego blitz Milwaukee 11-2. Walker Buehler got the win, pitching 6 innings. It was St. Louis 2-0 over Philadelphia. The Cubs won 8-6 at Washington. The Yankees sent Seattle to a 5th straight loss 4-1 with 4 runs in the 7th. Toronto sent Boston to a 4th straight loss 5-3. Detroit beat Cleveland 6-4. The Reds in 10 innings won at the White Sox 5-4. The Minnesota Vikings named Kyler Murray as their starting quarterback this year over J.J. McCarthy. I'm Steve DeSager.
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0: Hey, welcome back. Teddy Hefner with you. We are talking sports here on Fox Sports Radio 1400. We'll get to our baseball report in just a second. Bob Gillespie with me via our O'Neill Heating Air text line from Rick. Rick says, Teddy, we're very fortunate to have Leon Lott as our county sheriff. I agree with that. I think Leon does a great job. And he's accessible, you know, and not just me and you, but he's accessible to anybody.
20: Yeah.
0: And he gives out his phone number. I didn't get him to do it today, but he always gives out his phone numbers. Call his office. He's more than willing to talk to you. Does a really, really nice job.
20: I agree.
0: And needs to hang around for a little while longer.
20: Yeah, well, that's okay. He's got better things. He's got other things
0: I'm
20: to
0: talking
20: do.
0: About in office.
20: Oh, in office. Oh, yeah. Well, I think, didn't he tell us one time he thought this might be his last term?
0: I don't know. He's just turned 70, I think. But
20: A little older than that. I think he's like 72.
0: I was trying to be kind.
20: Oh, okay.
0: He's
20: 43.
0: Got at least another term. Yeah. How long is the term?
20: 4 years,
0: is
20: I believe.
0: I have no clue.
20: He's in great shape. I mean, we were talking out in the hallway about some people our age who, having health problems and stuff like that. And one thing he said is, we are blessed. And I said, absolutely. I said, we're walking around on our own 2 feet.
0: Yeah. Well, you work out, son.
20: Oh, yeah. Not like he does, but yeah.
0: No, nobody works out like he does.
20: No.
0: You remember, about 5 years ago, he won the National Strongman for sheriff.
20: Yeah, I did not know that. Yeah, I'm sure I knew it at the time.
0: I don't know if that's what it was called, but it's basically the most fit sheriff in the country, which is pretty cool.
20: That does not surprise me. I've seen photos of some sheriffs, and you have too.
0: And, of course, we tell the story every Georgia week about the Georgia fan who tried to assault him over at the stadium one time. And it was not a very good idea.
20: No. Yeah, no, not for a lot of reasons.
0: Yeah, so not only as Leon put it, not only did he get his ass beat, but he spent all weekend in jail and didn't even get to see the game. Yeah. and you know what? The fans tell him that's the sheriff. You don't want to attack the sheriff. No. You're going to wind up in jail.
20: I mean, I'm sorry, that's stupid.
0: Yeah, that is.
20: But there are some stupid
0: liquid
20: people.
0: Liquid courage. Yeah. Liquid courage.
20: Good point.
0: All right, just a real quick baseball report. Our baseball report is brought to you by the Stanley Law Group. Braves win 4-0 over the Mets. Martin Perez now has 18 consecutive scoreless innings. Bob, that's stronger than green onions. Got six last night. Ozzie Albies, a fifth-inning solo home run. Matt Olson hit a two-run bomb in the eighth. The Braves, just four hits, but two of them went out of the yard. The bullpen with three perfect innings. 7-15 tonight, Zach Thornton. You know, one of my favorite players, Bob, and you probably don't remember him at all, but in 1983, when the Columbia Mets came here, it was the first time the Columbia had a pro team since the early 60s.
20: Since the old Reds,
0: The Columbia Mets had a right fielder named Lou Thornton,

0: John Tamargo was the manager. John was from Tampa. I think he played with Montreal, but he was bilingual. Of course, all baseball players are bilingual.
1: I know. They speak English and baseball, right?
0: No, English and profanity. But a lot of them are trilingual because they were Spanish. But, yeah, John was a good guy. Matter of fact, John's son later played with the Columbia. I think they were the Bombers by that point. I'm leaving somebody out.
1: I'm sure. I mean, there were large rosters.
0: Yeah, one of the Wilson kids from Bamberg Earhart was on the team.
1: Was
0: it Philip?
1: Philip, yeah. Philip, I believe you're right, yeah. Either that was Mookie's younger brother.
0: Yeah, either Philip or John. I can't remember, but one of those two was 83. Do you know who it would have been?
1: Might have been John in 83.
0: Yeah, okay. I'm sure I'm leaving somebody else out, but that was a lot of fun. Cover those teams back in those days. One of my most prized possessions. Herman Helms wrote me a note one day, and he said the local minor league team is getting major league coverage, and that made me feel good.
1: Yeah,
0: and I said, does that mean I get a raise? He said, no.
1: but a pat on the back is always nice.
0: Hey, yeah, absolutely. Tonight is Zach Thornton against Tyler Mahle. Who will be making his second start for the Braves. I think he went six scoreless in his first start, which, as my grandma used to say, that ain't bad. St. Louis beat the Phillies 2-0 last night, so the Braves are 8.5 up. Let's see, Marlins 2-0 over the Pirates. Cubs beat the Nationals 8-6. I think the Cubs are going to make the playoffs as a wild card. Yankees 4-1 over the Mariners. I think the Yankees make the playoffs. Blue Jays 5-3 over the Red Sox. I think the Red Sox make the playoffs. See some other scores here of in 10 innings, Reds 5-4 over the White Sox. And Padres, I think the Padres make the playoffs, 11-2 over the Brewers. And Royals, Dodgers, the Dodgers 1-10, 5-4. If those teams, I said, I think they make the playoffs. If they don't make the playoffs, forget I said that. The standings right now in the National League East, Atlanta is 72-48, 72-48. And once again, that's 8.5 better than the Phillies at 64-57. Milwaukee's 74-46, 4 up on the Cubs in the Central. The Dodgers 72-48, tied with the Braves there for the second best record in the National League. 8.5 better than both Arizona and San Diego. In the junior circuit, Tampa Bay 73 wins, 46 losses. They have won, Bob. You can win a bar bet with this one. They won 8 in a row.
1: All right.
0: They're 6 games up on the Yankees. I think the Yankees make the playoffs as well. Boston, 9 games back. I think Boston makes the playoffs. Now, Boston been red hot, but they've lost 4 in a row. White Sox at 61-57. They are 2.5 up on Detroit. Detroit's won 3 in a row. Houston, 61-60. And the Astros have a half-game lead over Texas. So today, got a pretty full schedule. Baltimore, Minnesota at 1:40. Philadelphia, St. Louis, 2:15. Tampa Bay and the Athletics at 3:05. Colorado's at Arizona at 3:40. Merrill Kelly for Arizona. Houston, San Francisco, 3:45. Milwaukee, San Diego at 4:10. Dustin May from Milwaukee. He's got a great beard, by the way. Cleveland at Detroit at 6:40. Pittsburgh's at Miami at 6:40. Former Gamecock Carmen Mazinski gets the start for Pittsburgh tonight. Cubs at Washington, 6:45. You've got Seattle and the Yankees at 7 o'clock tonight. Boston, Toronto at 7:07. Mets, Atlanta, we mentioned that one already, at 7:15. Cincinnati and the White Sox at 7:40. Texas and the Angels at 10:10. And also at 10:10, Kansas City at the Los Angeles Dodgers. See, tomorrow, the Braves will be off tomorrow. This weekend, they start a weekend series against Arizona. Chris Sale against Brandon Fault on Friday night. Wilson 10-3 over the Fireflies. Same two teams are scheduled tonight in the that's the Carolina League, right? Yeah, the Carolina League. I believe that's right. A couple of other notes as far as baseball is concerned. Clemson has announced that, of course, we knew they were

0: opening the season in that Shriners Children Baseball Classic at Globe Life Field. They played there a couple of years ago. Mm. How about this to open the season, Bob? I know you're not a college baseball guy, but no. Even you would know this.
1: Yeah.
0: Texas, Oklahoma, and Arizona, back to back to back.
1: Yeah, the free programs with a little bit of history to it.
0: Yeah, you'll find out really quickly there. Real quickly, the money spent by division leaders on their rosters. The Dodgers, $430.8 million. The Braves, $256.6 million. Mm. Houston, $234.1 million. The Brewers, 153.7. The White Sox, 116.1. Mm-hmm. And Tampa Bay, 114.4.
1: Just a little disparity there.
0: The Dodgers, 430. And a lot of their money is down the road. It's, deferred. Yes, yeah. Thank you, sir. Best record since the All-Star break. Now, this is going into yesterday, so there'd be a game off. But the Red Sox, 18-3 since the All-Star break.
1: Mm-hmm.
0: Braves, 15-6. Houston, 13-6. The Cubs, 14-7. Reds, 13-7. Milwaukee, 13-7. Those are among the best records. And the other side of it, Blue Jays, 10-11. White Sox, 9-11. Texas, 9-11. Washington, 9-12. The Dodgers, 8-11 since the All-Star break.
1: Yeah,
0: you think they're just bored or something?
1: Probably. Taking a few days off here and there, that sort of thing.
0: Yeah.
1: It occurred to me, which it may have to you, but you know, of course, we've been in this business a long time between us. But I sometimes think to myself, you'll be mentioning a team like just out, you know, out of the blue, you just say, "Well, so and so," and I'll think, "Yeah, so and so and so and so are big fans of that team," and we know that with a lot of our friends. You know, just because we know it,
0: right.
1: Just you know, that's it comes up in conversations, or they talk about it a lot. You know, you mentioned the Padres, and you know who the number one Padres fan in Columbia is? Charles Bloom.
0: Oh, I did.
1: Yeah,
0: I didn't know that.
1: Yeah, I'm not sure. He told me once why. I don't remember what it is. And then you know, a lot of Red Sox fans in town. Some of that having to do with former Carolina players and so forth that played there for a while.
0: Of course, Jim Rice from here.
1: Jim Rice. Yeah. And, wasn't Jackie Bradley there for a while?
0: Yes, Jackie Bradley Jr.
1: Yeah, yeah. Who is now with the Savannah Bananas.
0: Yeah.
1: Somebody sent me a photo. A friend of mine whose daughter works in Spartanburg sent me a photo. They played in Spartanburg. At the.
0: Have you seen the new park in Spartanburg?
1: I have seen it from the outside. I have not been through it. Right. I drove past it when I was up there recently. And it's impressive. Right. The outside is impressive. Again, I haven't seen the inside.
0: I don't. Of course, I used to go to Spartanburg sometimes twice a week, but I haven't been there in years.
1: Yeah, what they call Hub City Spartanburgers, I believe.
0: Spartanburgers. Yeah. Yep. All right. Our baseball report brought to you by the Stanley Law Group. When life throws you a curveball, you need a team that knows how to step up to the plate. And at the Stanley Law Group, Mark Stanley understands competition. He played 4 years of baseball at the University of South Carolina. And, of course, that means he understands preparation as well. He brings the same dedication, preparation, and fight that he had with the Gamecocks as a baseball player to every personal injury case, car wreck, workplace injuries, wrongful death. The Stanley Law Group, they are ready to go to bat for you. 799-4700, the Stanley Law Group. Sorry about that. That's a rookie move to hit the microphone, isn't it?
1: I do it all the time.
0: Yeah. All right, 803-978-1832. That's our baseball report. Let's see if we can get a quick phone call. Teddy Hefner, Bob Gillespie, talking sports. Good morning.
2: Teddy, I'm sorry. I'm pulling a trifecta this morning, so you might have to put me on the payroll.
0: Well, we won't count the
2: sheriff.
0: Yeah, the sheriff, yeah.
2: Yeah, okay, great. I got a question for Bob, being the Orangeburg guy, but before that, this is baseball since you're coming off the baseball report and looking at how many wild cards are there, Teddy? Are there two or three? I know you got the three division winners in each league. Is it now three wild cards?
0: Yes.
2: Or is it still two? It's three wild cards.
0: Yeah.
2: So the main thing I'm looking at, because you in the National League is mainly what I'm focused on with the Dodgers and the Braves and Milwaukee. So whichever the top two get a bye, And then the third division winner has to play, whether it be the Phillies or the Cubs, or I'm not sure who the third one would be in a two out of three. And yeah, that's kind of a tough thing. If you're the third division winner and you got to go into the wild card round and play one of those. So that's kind of what I was thinking about that. As far as Bob, you're from Orangeburg, and Teddy was, he kind of gave a synopsis of your background, your working career and where you worked and being in Orangeburg. Did you ever watch, were you in Orangeburg when Ronnie Carr was in high school?
1: I know Ronnie, or as we call him now, Dr. Ronnie, because he does have a doctorate. But I saw his brother, Evern, play. I'm not sure. I think Ronnie may have been gone before I got there. I think he may have been off to Western Carolina by that time.
2: Okay. Well, because Ronnie, I mean, I never played against him from Columbia, but I did play against him in the All-Star game my senior year. Mm-hmm. So I never really got to watch him play, and obviously he went to Western and is made history making the first three-pointer however many minutes in college basketball history at Western. But no, I was just curious if maybe you covered him then, but I guess he was before you.
1: No, and again, I talked to him a number of times. I think I probably had done profiles on him during his careers. His career at Western. Not, you know, again, I'm pretty sure, and I may be wrong. I'd have to go back. You said you played against him in an All-Star game. What year would that have been?
2: Oh, it was 1979, okay? And I was at Richmond Northeast, and it was very interesting because I was playing baseball at the time, and I had to take a week off because we had to. I had a baseball obligation, and then we let the coaches know that I was going to be a day late because we all stayed. All of us did. The North team and the South team stayed in a hotel in Irmo.
1: Okay.
2: Okay, and that's where we played the All-Star game, was at Irmo High School.
1: Okay.
2: And so we were all staying there for a week, but I was late because I had a baseball game I had to play. And then, actually, it was kind of funny, and I always rag my Richmond Northeast teammates, and I said, look, I leave y'all for a week, and you're going to lose to Irmo? That was one of our three losses that year. It was a non-division game, and we played them in the middle of the week while I was gone, and we lost to Irmo of all teams where we're playing. But
0: you didn't, Rocky. You didn't play in the All-Star game at Irmo when Troy Lee Michael was played.
2: Yes, in. Troy Lee was on my team. I played on the South team.
0: Well, Troy Lee had 26 points and 21 rebounds in that game.
2: Yeah, he was the MVP of that game. He was unbelievable. I did not get to play that much, which pissed me off. But nonetheless, I was still very honored to be part of all those players. I mean, I've got a picture of our team of everybody on it. And you had the North team, the South team, or the East team, whatever they called it, but we all stayed together. So, yeah, it was a great experience for 3 or 4 days practicing. And Troy Lee was unbelievable that night. Oh, my gosh.
0: Troy Lee was unbelievable every time he played.
1: The game was in the spring of 79, correct?
0: I think it was after the season.
1: Well, okay, so that would have been the spring. I mean, you know, basketball.
0: Yeah,
1: season,
0: yeah, right. You're right. I'm sorry. Yeah.
1: So, by 79, I was in Charleston, which is probably why I'm having a little vague memory of Ronnie. I must have covered Ronnie when he was an underclassman because I was in Orangeburg from 76 to 78, if I remember right.
0: Well, he was drafted by the Hawks. I almost said the Falcons. He was drafted by the Hawks, if I remember
1: correctly. That sounds correct.
0: Troy Lee was drafted by the Knicks, but Troy Lee was too small. I mean, they listed him 6'3", but he was really 6'1".
1: Yeah.
0: But he could jump out of the gym. I have never really advocated for a player before or since, but I really advocated for Troy Lee talking to Frank McGuire. And to Frank's credit, they scouted the hell out of him, but they just felt he was too small at 6'1", because he was a forward at 6'1".
1: Well, yeah.
0: But now when he went to East Tennessee State, they moved him to guard,
1: right.
0: to an off guard.
1: Right.
0: And he led the country in field goal percentage. Mm-hmm. I can't remember which year it was up there.
1: Yeah.
0: Most of that was taking the ball to the basket. And he did play here against Carolina, and unfortunately, he and Mike wasn't Dunleavy. It was the other Mike guy that was a big old guard. What was his name?
1: I'm drawing a blank now.
0: Me too. But they got in a little bit of a tussle, and the Carolina fans got on Troy Lee every time he touched the ball. They started booing him, and it was just a shame because he was a local kid, and he was killing the Carolina until that happened, and then he just got kind of shook.
1: Yeah.
0: He did not make the NBA team, but he was on one of the other teams, the what did they call the minor league back then?
1: G League or something?
0: Yeah, whatever. It wasn't called G League.
1: No, it was something else back then.
0: And then he hurt his knee.
1: Yeah.
0: So he wound up, really didn't make any money from it. But Troy Lee, or if he had been 6'6", he would have. He was like David Thompson.
1: Right.
0: Except, of course, David Thompson was 6'6".
1: And
0: Troy Lee was 6'. He's actually probably closer to 6' than 6'1". But, gosh, he was a good player.
1: Am I remembering right? Was Troy Lee's East Tennessee State team one that knocked off a higher-seeded team in the NCAAs in the first round?
0: I don't know, maybe.
1: I want to say they were like a 14-seed or something like that and knocked off a three. I would have to go back and look it up.
0: Marcus Reese from Drew was a couple years behind Troy Lee, and he went to East Tennessee State a year or so after that.
1: Yeah. Seems like they played together briefly, one season.
0: Yes, yes. I think they were 2 years apart, 2 years apart, so they was probably played together for a couple of years.
1: Yeah. It seems like I may have written about them knocking off. And again, I cannot remember to save my life who that might have been. It was just, but they won the Southern Conference that year. And went in as, like I said, I don't know what they were, 14, 15, 13 seed, something like that, and won their first round game. It was one of the first games, a team seeded that low actually won their first game, and then lost in the second round.
0: Yeah. Charlie was a good youngster. He really, of course, he's an old man like us now.
1: Oh, yeah.
0: But 26 points and 21 rebounds. And I believe he went up against was David Angel from Rock Hill that went to Clemson? He was a seven-footer. I think he went up against him. But nobody could stop him that night.
1: Yeah.
0: Nobody could stop him. All right, about 11:23, we need to take a quick timeout. Actually, 11:24. Once again, our baseball report is brought to you by the Stanley Law Group. Talking sports, Fox Sports Radio 1400, brought to you in part by our friends at Little Pigs, Little Pigs Barbecue over on Alpine Road.
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0: All right, Teddy Hefner, Bob Gillespie talking sports here on Fox Sports Radio 1400. Bob, I was looking. I thought hopefully I didn't throw it away, but one of the sites had listed the top 30 coaches, basketball coaches.
1: All right.
0: And
1: was like current or historic?
0: No, history. History. Historically.
1: Yeah.
0: And I was wanting to get your comment on them, but unfortunately, I can't find the list. I'll look for it here in a minute. But, okay. Unfortunately, I can't.
1: Wrong season to be talking basketball, though.
0: Yeah, we always talk whatever the heck all I want to talk about.
1: Yeah.
0: By the way, you know, I mentioned the sheriff was a professional wrestler, and then I forgot to follow it up. Brady Nimmons, Billy says, good friend of mine, Brady Nimmons, Richland County Deputy, was a professional wrestler. Mm. That's pretty good.
1: Did not know that. Okay.
0: Billy says he looked up, said David Thompson, 6'4". I thought he was 6'6".
1: When you said 6'6", I thought, that's not right.
0: They probably listed him 6'6".
1: Well, they may back then.
0: He was and he was 64, or 6'4". But, boy, he could jump by the gym.
1: Yeah, yeah.
0: But Troy Lee was only about 6 foot. I want to say they listed him 6'1", but boy, he could jump out of the gym. Mm-hmm. And just a nice, soft-spoken young man. I don't know what Troy Lee's doing these days, but mm-hmm. I certainly hope he's a success.
1: Yeah.
0: I hope he's happy.
1: Yeah.
0: Yeah. And that is a success if you're happy.
1: Yeah. Yeah. We were lucky to get to know a lot of very sharp mm-hmm. and mannerly and whatever you want to say, just good citizen basketball players back mostly in the 80s, it seems like. That was just like the golden era for Columbia basketball, you know?
0: Mm-hmm.
1: I mean, you know, A.C. Flora was great, Lower Richland, Eau Claire, and a lot of other ones, too. Those were kind of the three big ones. And now you think about it, though, all those guys now, that's 40 years ago, all those guys are in their 60s.
0: I think Irmo had some really good teams when Earl Lovelace was coaching.
1: Too, yeah.
0: And, of course, your Orangeburg team with Dave Barksdale. They had some good teams.
1: And then Artie Knight after him.
0: Yeah. But that was a lower level. You mean after him at Orangeburg when I was coaching?
1: No, Artie was at OW.
0: Yeah, right.
1: And that was in the 70s because Barksdale was the early 70s.
0: But when I was covering college high school basketball, he mm-hmm. was still at Holly Hill.
1: Right.
0: Yeah. So. He was a cool dude too.
1: Oh yeah.
0: All right, 803-978-1832. Senior Clemson defensive tackle Vic Burley in a yellow jersey yesterday at practice. Coach Dabo Swinney said he is listed day to day. Hell, aren't we all day to day?
1: Somebody said that on ESPN once.
0: Yeah.
1: Was that Dan Patrick, I think, maybe?
0: No, he probably got it from me. And speaking of injuries, after last Shane Beamer said that Dylan Stewart and Jacarius Peake are making progress. You think Beamer's getting tired of answering questions about those two guys?
1: Well, that's what happens when you recruit two high-level players like that. And, I mean, you know, let's face it, those guys – on each side of the ball are probably, if not the key player for each side, one of the key players for South Carolina. And when you don't know mm-hmm. what their status is going to be, then, yeah, it's a natural question to ask.
0: Yeah, I agree.
1: Maybe Shane should just open it up. Okay, before we take any questions, this is Jacarius Peake's status. This is Dylan Stewart's status. Any other questions? Good. I'll see y'all later.
0: Yeah. Well, maybe it just, that's the point that if anything changes, I'll let you know.
1: Coach, we didn't ask you yesterday. Oh, I should have told you. No, thanks. Good reporter's going to ask all the time.
0: We haven't started school yet, but we've got sports tonight. Oregon State at South Carolina, women's soccer tonight at 7 o'clock over mm-hmm. at Stone Stadium. South Carolina 10-5-5 a year ago. And as Bob well remembers, they lost in the first round of the tournament to Wake Forest.
1: 2-1.
0: Yep. Clemson. Well, I was being facetious. You do remember.
1: I do. I just wrote a story about that.
0: So. Oh, okay.
1: Well, about the women's soccer team, this year.
0: Clemson is at Auburn tonight,
1: mm-hmm.
0: and I believe that's on the SEC network.
1: Oh, okay.
0: Clemson got to the second round last year.
1: Yeah. Mm-hmm.
0: And they beat somebody. And then in the second round, they lost to somebody.
1: Somebody.
0: But a different somebody.
1: No, oh, okay.
0: Yeah. I don't remember. All right. We've got a little bit long there in the first segment, so we need to get to a quick timeout. Talking sports here on Fox Sports Radio 1400.
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0: You know, every time Gary's off and I sit over here in the navigator's chair, I just use his headset because but they're really expensive, nice headset, but they can be hard for me to to maneuver sometimes.
1: You have a bigger head or a smaller head?
0: I don't know. That's a good question. I'm not sure.
1: You can't tell by the way it fits on your head, or you've adjusted it?
0: No, I just stick it on there.
1: Okay. That must be about the same size then.
0: Yeah, yeah, maybe so. We both have huge egos, so.
1: Yeah. And head to match.
0: Yeah. By 11:40, we're talking sports here on Fox Sports Radio 1400. Teddy Hefner and Bob Gillespie. The AP poll comes out Monday. The first AP poll. The first AP poll. 1936.
1: Mm-hmm.
0: Any idea who was number one? Minnesota.
1: I was going to say either Minnesota or an Ivy League team.
0: You were good then. Mm-hmm. Minnesota won, followed by Duke, Army, Northwestern, and Purdue. That was your top five.
1: Interesting.
0: Also on the list, teams that you will still find on the list today, Southern Cal,
1: right.
0: Notre Dame, Washington, LSU, Texas A&M, yeah. SMU.
1: No Alabama?
0: Alabama is not on this list.
1: Wow.
0: Alabama was really good back in the 20s and so. I don't know why they were done. But
1: they had some slump periods, before Bear Bryant and then, of course, after Bear Bryant.
0: Yep, 36. And, of course, Bear Bryant was one of the players on those early teams. Mm-hmm. Didn't they play in the Rose Bowl that one year?
1: They did.
0: When Bear Bryant was there?
1: I believe so, yes.
0: Yeah. Best football tradition at each school. This according to SEC Unfiltered. At South Carolina, 2001, A Space Odyssey?
1: Probably, yeah.
0: I mean, the Sandstorm passed that yet?
1: I don't think so. I mean, Sandstorm has become a part of the game day tradition, yes, but I still think 2001 is the one.
0: Right. Just looking at some of these, Mississippi State, of course, the Cowbells.
1: Right.
0: The Sooner Schooner at Oklahoma. Running through the T at Tennessee.
1: Right.
0: The Eyes of Texas at Texas.
1: I thought that would be Bevo.
0: Bevo, yeah.
1: Okay. The Longhorn mascot.
0: Yeah, I know.
1: Who they run out on the field, kind of like the Sooner.
0: I know Bevo well.
1: Yeah.
0: You mentioned Alabama. Dixieland Delight for Alabama.
1: I'm familiar with the song, but I didn't know that was one of their things.
0: Me either. All right.
1: How about Georgia? I guess that's got to be you hairy dogs.
0: Or calling the dogs.
1: Calling the dogs, yeah.
0: What do they call it? Calling the dogs.
1: Mm-hmm.
0: D-A-W-G-S.
1: Yes,
0: of course. All right, about 11:42, I'm going to throw something at you that's kind of interesting.
1: Okay.
0: There are 10 states in the country with 500 golf courses.
1: Okay.
0: Isn't that a lot of golf courses for one state?
1: South Carolina, last I looked, had about 350 or 60.
0: They're listed number three on here, so they got 500 plus now.
1: I'd be interested to see how they calculate that, because, I mean, I did this for a number of years for the Parks, Recreation, and Tourism people, and our number was three, and it went up and down. You know, Myrtle Beach lost.
0: Right.
1: You know, one time Myrtle Beach had over 100. Now they're in the 80s, I think. So
0: 10 states with 500 golf courses. Number one, California.
1: Of course.
0: Number two, New York.
1: Mm-hmm.
0: Number three, South Carolina.
1: Really? 500 golf courses? Yep.
0: Number four, Florida.
1: Okay.
0: Number five, Texas. I mean, you would...
1: I'm sorry. I'm going to question that. I want to see some proof.
0: Yeah.
1: Who submitted that?
0: Makeshift Golf.
1: Okay.
0: Number six, Wisconsin.
1: Mm-hmm.
0: Ask ChatGPT, see if it'll tell you.
1: Yeah, Michigan has
0: a lot. Number seven, Illinois. Number eight, Michigan.
1: Mm-hmm.
0: Number nine, Pennsylvania.
1: Mm-hmm.
0: And then number 10, Ohio.
1: Okay, yeah. No real surprises there, other than them saying 500 golf courses.
0: Well, you think, they may count par threes and everything
1: maybe so,
0: else.
1: I don't know.
0: How many golf courses are in the state of South Carolina?
1: You're asking your phone.
0: I'm asking ChatGPT, which I probably should ask Grok because... Well, according to this, just over 350 courses, as you said.
1: Thank you very much.
0: Said about two-thirds are public, about a one-third are private.
1: That's probably about right, yep.
0: Yeah, so they've got to be counting par threes and everything
1: all
0: else.
1: Those putt-putt courses in Myrtle Beach.
0: Do they even have those anymore?
1: Oh, yeah. Oh, yeah. Yeah, you haven't been to Myrtle Beach in a while, have you?
0: No.
1: And you just ride down Highway 17, you'll see you know, without even looking hard, you'll see a bunch.
0: No, I haven't been to Myrtle Beach lately.
1: Yeah, and they've got a few
0: parts. How's the bathing suits look at Myrtle Beach?
1: I usually don't get that close to the beach itself. I'm usually down there to play golf.
0: And boy, I got to get back on the golf course. All right, about 11:45, we're talking sports here on Fox Sports Radio 1400. Teddy Hefner joined by Bob Gillespie. Bob, I was kind of checking. Mm-hmm. And as far as South Carolina is concerned, there are lines just on two games right now. South Carolina, 36.5-point favorite against Kent State.
1: Mm-hmm.
0: And Clemson, they're a 3.5-point underdog to Clemson. But Clemson, they've got five games out there now. 9.5-point underdog at LSU.
1: Yeah.
0: 7-point underdog at home against Miami. Only favored by 2.5. This is according to the one that starts with F. What's that?
1: FanDuel.
0: FanDuel, I guess. Only a 2.5-point underdog, our favorite against North Carolina. I'll take some of that.
1: Oh, God, yes.
0: I got a feeling
1: that something's changed in Chapel Hill that I don't know about.
0: 2.5-point our favorite at Florida State, okay. And then 3.5 against South Carolina. Those are the lines I've seen on Clemson so far. Nick Harbor and Gideon Davison, Harbor of South Carolina, of course, Davison from Clemson, have been named to the Warfel Trophy watch list.
1: Mm.
0: This award is for players who use their platform to help the community.
1: Right, right.
0: And Dylan Stewart of South Carolina and Sammy Brown of Clemson were named to the Lombardi Award watch list. Boy, Dr. Rick used to hate these watch lists. But anyway, the Lombardi Award watch list,
1: yes,
0: which recognizes the top lineman or linebacker.
1: Right, one of only 300 nominated. Because, I mean, they all, it's all, I
0: think they're 80-something.
1: I was exaggerating, but only slightly. The number, it's like if you're drawing air and you played the year before, then you're a nominee sometimes.
0: Well,
1: what's the one that I liked was, I'm trying to think who it is. Nick Harbor for South Carolina and Sammy Brown for Clemson are on the freaks list. You've seen that one,
0: yeah,
1: right?
0: That I don't pay much attention to.
1: I think it's kind of an interesting, but I know what they're saying. I mean, we always said Jadeveon Clowney was a athletic freak.
0: Right.
1: Which he was. I mean, let's face it, by any definition of freak, he was. And Nick Harbor mainly is because his size compared with
0: his
1: speed.
0: And speed.
1: Yeah.
0: Yeah, I told a great story yesterday that I was told, I was really told not for publication, and I didn't mean to mention the receiver's name, but it slipped out yesterday.
1: Oh.
0: But you remember the third and Sellers play against Clemson when he ran for the great touchdown run?
1: Yeah, sure.
0: Well, as we said then and mentioned many times, he had a wide-open receiver in the end zone.
1: Oh.
0: So after the ball game, Dow Loggins, who was the offensive coordinator, asked him, "Didn't you see so-and-so wide open in the end zone? Why didn't you throw it to him?"
1: Yeah.
0: And he said, "I didn't trust that son of a bitch to catch it."
1: I think that's a name you should probably keep to yourself.
0: Well, it slipped yesterday, there's no safe harbor.
1: Sorry.
0: It did slip on me yesterday. But,
1: no safe harbor. Okay, I'm thinking this is a hint.
0: But that was kind of funny. Because I didn't trust somebody to catch it. I just did it myself.
1: Yeah.
0: The thing about Harbor is he's a much better receiver now than he was as a freshman.
1: Oh, God,
0: he's improved every year.
1: Oh, yeah.
0: But 30 catches last year, very average. What's he got to do this year? 60? Would that, if he doubles it, would you think that's a great year for him?
1: Well, assuming that the offense keeps Lenore Sellers upright long enough for him to find him, yeah.
0: Mm-hmm.
1: I mean, he's a deep threat, obviously, with the speed and the size. But he's also an intermediate threat, mainly because of his size. He just goes up. Yeah. He's like 6 inches taller than a lot of DBs.
0: But that's where he's got to improve, because he does not do a great job running short or intermediate routes.
1: Yeah.
0: But as you mentioned, he could use, I mean, Alshon Jeffery was great. He's just using his body to basically screen you off like a basketball play.
1: Exactly.
0: And go up and get a rebound. So, yeah, I'm with you on that. By the way, I have guaranteed wins the first 2 weeks of the season for South Carolina.
1: I know Shane Beamer will sleep better tonight, knowing that.
0: I went out on a limb. Oh, I let time slip up on us. All right, I need to take a timeout. So,
1: and then have your tongue operated on.
0: So hang in there. We'll be right back.
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0: Right, both South Carolina and Clemson have Saturday scrimmages scheduled. Clemson does plan to buckle up the chin straps today and go at it, at least in some drills. I don't know how much. I don't know if they're going to scrimmage 11-on-11, but they have announced that they will do that. But both the Tigers and Gamecocks have scheduled Saturday scrimmages, and Bob, both schools seem to be cautiously optimistic. I was looking at College Sports Villains, and they previewed South Carolina. Some interesting ones, by the way. They've got them losing to Alabama.
1: Okay.
0: Losing to Oklahoma, Texas A&M, Georgia, and Clemson. So finishing, after starting 6-1, finishing 7-5. If you get off to a 6-1 start and finish 7-5, there'll be a little bit of grumbling about that.
1: Oh, of course.
0: But the schedule does get a little bit tougher there toward the end.
1: Yeah.
0: But that's better than one of the other websites, now I can't find it, that had South Carolina projected to go 6-6.
1: Yeah.
0: Look, that's possible.
1: Absolutely.
0: That's very possible, but I don't think there are too many South Carolina fans that would be satisfied with a 6-6 season.
1: Yes, well, and again, define satisfied. Does that mean you're 6-6 and we need to get rid of the coach? Or does it mean 6-6, we're going to a bowl, next year better be better?
0: Well, you make a great point. If you go to a bowl and win the bowl, then you're 7-6, so that gives you a little bit better feeling about things. But what if you go to the bowl and lose? Yeah. All of a sudden, you got a losing record.
1: Well, that was what Muschamp's first year, right? They went 6-6 and lost in the Central Florida, I think.
0: Yep, or South Florida. SEC Unfiltered, by the way, projects South Carolina to do that 6-6. Would they project a loss to Mississippi State? Loss to Mississippi State, Alabama, Florida, Oklahoma, Texas A&M, and Georgia. That means they project a win against Tennessee. Don't you think Tennessee's going to be tougher than Mississippi State?
1: I would think so. Yeah,
0: and both those games are at home.
1: Mm-hmm.
0: EA Sports, which does the college football game, their top 25 toughest places to play. First one that comes to mind for you is probably LSU, right?
1: LSU or Michigan, maybe.
0: Okay. They got LSU 1, Ohio State 2, Penn State 3, Georgia 4, Alabama 5. They got Michigan down at 12.
1: Really? That's kind of surprising.
0: Yeah, because you got over 100,000 there. Clemson at 9.
1: Okay.
0: And South Carolina is on the list as well. They're at 16.
1: Okay.
0: Williams-Brice,
1: when the team is playing well, it's a very difficult place to play. It gets loud. The fans get rowdy. If they're not playing well, then it's, like a library.
0: Yeah, I know Carolina fans love to brag about how great they are, but fans are fans.
1: Yeah.
0: And if things aren't going well, people stay home or leave in the third quarter.
1: Or halftime.
0: That's not unique to anybody. I mean, that's just what happens.
1: No. I mean, in recent years, you've seen even Alabama fans leave early if the team was getting beat.
0: Alabama, and of course, we're out of time, but maybe we can talk about some of that next week. But Alabama, to me, is the key game. And I think Alabama's going to be really good this year. Some people disagree with me.
1: Yeah, there's questions. People are still not totally sold on the coaching staff.
0: Right.
1: And they've been good, but not Alabama good, I guess.
0: Well, they were 11-4 a year ago.
1: Yeah, 11.
0: Two of those losses in the playoffs.
1: Right.
0: But the last three games, they got dominated.
1: Yeah.
0: And they couldn't run the football.
1: Yeah.
0: Alabama can't run the football?
1: Yeah, the eye test has not been kind
0: of. All right, Bob, we appreciate it. See you a little bit later. We're talking sports, Fox Sports Radio 1400. Tomorrow, Dr. Rick will be with us as we continue to get ready for football.
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23: Didn't see a drop pass. That's a young, highly quick, and energized offense. 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Caleb Williams has lost 13 pounds. 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A play broke down. 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
23: Okay, here we go. Oh, do we have a whopper today? Breaking news, we are live. It is The Herd, wherever you may be and however you may be listening. Thanks for making us part of your day. Well, just 14 months after Mark Walter and his group bought the Los Angeles Lakers from Jeannie Buss and the Buss family. That was 14 months ago. It has now been sold, about 80% of it, a majority stake to Bob Iger, who's been running Disney forever, and Josh Kushner for $12.5 billion. So the Mark Walters group made $2.5 billion. He could be in real trouble, according to a federal investigation. So he may need $2.5 billion. I'm not going to speculate, but he didn't buy it to sell it. He didn't think the Lakers were a high-priced condo that he could flip. So he may just need the money. So, and he made $2.5 billion very quickly. And according to Ramona Shelburne, who I trust in these matters, this all came together in the last couple of days. So congrats to Bob Iger, who I kind of know. But without LeBron, the Lakers are not exactly Disneyland. It is fascinating to consider how much of a stabilizing influence LeBron was to the Lakers. 3 years before they had LeBron, they had the worst record in the NBA for, if you accumulate 3 years, worst team in the NBA, Lakers. And now 2 months after he leaves, they bail on him. They've got a new owner and a little bit of chaos upstairs. So, and here's the thing about the Lakers, owning the Lakers. Do I think Bob Iger and Kushner overpaid for it? Absolutely. Iger likes basketball. He's had a relationship with ESPN and the NBA for years and Adam Silver. In fact, the last time I saw Bob at a game, he was with Adam Silver at a Laker game. The last time I saw Bob at a Laker game. So they're very, very close. And I'm sure Adam Silver, there's stuff going on behind the scenes, a federal investigation with Mark Walters. He needs cash fast. That's the only thing you could guess, because they're not giving up that cash cow called the Dodgers, which Walters Group primarily owns. So, but here's the thing. We all know the Lakers overpaid for Austin Reeves because they had to keep him, else he would have walked away. They'd get nothing for him. And we know they overpaid for Walker Kessler, which I understand, because now with Wemby, you've got to have bigs, and the Lakers just had no size. But what I really think is interesting is, did they overpay for Luka? Hear me out on this. The Lakers did not make, with Luka as their centerpiece, the opening night NBA TV schedule. Think about that. They would have with LeBron. So think about this. We view Luka as generational. He is the centerpiece. Here come the trophies. Mark Cuban, a pretty smart businessman, sold the Mavericks with Luka as the centerpiece. championship head coach Rick Carlisle quit year three with Luka. Quit, walked away. The Mavericks traded him, and not for a big package. Jeannie Buss loved and still loves the Lakers, sold the team with Luka as the centerpiece. Mark Walters is selling the team, probably has to do with the feds. And the NBA bailed on the Lakers, who for the first time in 8 years will not make the opening night TV schedule. That is hard to believe. I mean, that is crazy. So there's a pattern here, right? There's a pattern. Just ask yourself this. Be totally intellectually honest. Luka's been in the NBA 8 years. Go to LeBron's first 8 years in the NBA. Do you really think five different people plus the NBA would bail on him? I don't. LeBron left Cleveland twice. Both times they collapsed. And they were begging him to come back for a third time to Cleveland. I mean, left him at the altar twice. They went into the tank both times. They wanted him back a third time. And they're not even bad now. So, and we're all acknowledging that the Mark Walters sell is not something they planned. But I've said this about Luka from day one. He's better than Carmelo Anthony, but kind of the same. Atrocious defensively, never in great shape. I never

0: centerpiece for what I've been told he is. A lot of turbulence, a lot of team sales and coaches leaving, and he gets traded and they didn't get a lot for him. And you sit there as a Laker fan right now and you're like, what is he? Going to get 62 games, no defense, leadership, hopefully, durability, forget it. I don't know. I'm not anti-Luka, I really not. But it's just been a very interesting set of circumstances over the last 8 years of people moving off him. So, you know, people often say this. Hey, just report the facts. And I'm going to take your advice on this. I think you're right. No more opinions on this show. Just facts. Well, at least for this rant. Kyler Murray got named the starting quarterback over J.J. McCarthy. And there's this weird misconception about Kyler Murray that he's no good. I just want to remind everybody, factually, he was the offensive rookie of the year with 24 touchdowns behind a bad O-line. He's been to multiple Pro Bowls, just reporting facts, led Arizona to the playoffs, had a passer rating 1 year, 2021, over 100, the only year he had ever had at least a single one offensive lineman on the Pro Bowl. Cliff Kingsbury was his head coach, somebody who was fired by his own alma mater. He has the fifth highest completion percentage in the history of the National Football League. And the division he was in, the Seahawks won a Super Bowl, the Rams won a Super Bowl, and the Niners went to two. So it was in that stretch the best division in football. Oh, by the way, bottom five ownership. And here's another gem. Do you realize since he entered the league, he has more rushing touchdowns than Lamar Jackson, the greatest athlete to ever play the position? More than Lamar. Beware of writing off quarterbacks who are knee-deep in team and organizational dysfunction. You wrote off Darnold, you write off Kyler Murray. This kid, ownership down, was in a quagmire. Quicksand of dysfunction. Let me add this. His cap hit this year is $1.3 million. He will make less than Dylan Gabriel. In the last 20 years, there has not been a player at that position this productive for that price. He is free. He'll make less than Mac Jones, significantly less in terms of a cap hit. Less than Dylan Gabriel as a cap hit. So there are your facts. I know the video game obsession, he's not a great leader. But, you know, we tend to get entrenched on opinions based on very early comments. Sam Darnold, I see ghosts. Yeah, I saw the Jets. Kyler Murray, I like video games. Yeah, I don't like Arizona's ownership. So I'm just staying to the facts here. He was named the starting quarterback yesterday of Minnesota. So dominant, despite the fact the other guys in camp, namely J.J. McCarthy, had a two-year leg up knowing the offense. This guy wins the starting job before they got to the games, before they got to the intense scrimmages. Here's his head coach yesterday.
1: We gave the guys different challenges on different days, you know, while letting them, you know, kind of compete at the same stride early on in camp. It's been a true competition, and we feel like we're at a place, you know, where we've made a complete evaluation. We'll move forward. Kyler will begin, you know, the process of really looking at things now as our starter. We'll still be getting JJ a lot of work, a lot of reps, because it's very important that his, you know, development and ongoing growth and arrow up that we feel very positively about continues.
0: All right, so the lead story today, 14 months after buying the Lakers, Mark Walters, the Dodgers owner, is selling them to a Kushner and Bob Iger, who's been the chair and the guy running Disney for most of the last 25 years. Iger's a big basketball fan. You know, kids played basketball growing up. Bob loves the NBA. He knows Adam Silver. He's been in business. Obviously, Disney owns ESPN with the NBA for a long time. I think it's a really, really good ownership guy

0: in Iger, that's good for the NBA. Like, that's a good, strong, ethical owner of the NBA. I am in no means blaming Luka for the Mark Walters situation, but it is fascinating how stabilizing LeBron has been for the Lakers. Before he got there, hazmat spill. Now he leaves, and immediately 2 months later, what in the name of heavy turbulence on this flight is going on? So, John Middlecoff joining us today. Got to say, from time to time, you get a curveball thrown at you 35, 45 minutes before the show. Did not see this was coming. And again, Ramona Shelburne saying this came to pass and to a conclusion in the last couple of days. That's it.
1: 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So, shocking news.
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0: 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I don't think he's as good at as Sam Darnold, but I think the Sam Darnold comp has legs. Darnold was in a rough situation in New York, Kyler in Arizona. 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
19: The different color noises, white noise, brown noise, pink noise. Brown noise is deeper, has lower frequencies, it's got more bass, minimalizes that higher frequency. Mm-hmm. And I didn't really know this, but apparently you can liken some of these to sounds in nature. And apparently brown noise is more akin to like a river rapid or a heavy rainfall or thunder.
20: Because there's also white noise and pink noise, you think brown noise is just named after the color brown. Wrong. There was a scientist named Robert Brown from Scotland.
19: White noise is used, aside from just sleeping, a lot of times with like noise-canceling headphones and stuff, mm-hmm. masking other sounds.
20: Pink noise is a little different. It's kind of like the compromise between white noise and brown noise.
19: As far as which one is best for sleep, there have been some very middling studies over the years. But at Oxford in 2017, they said that they fell asleep 40% faster listening to white noise, but their overall sleep was about the same.
20: Okay.
19: There was a study in 2017 from Northwestern of 13 older adults, and they said pink noise provided deeper sleep overall and improved ability to recall words.
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0: 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Listen, rich guys know things that you and I don't. According to the reporting, this just came out in the last 30 minutes, that the Bob Iger Kushner Group called Mark Walter as recently as Sunday and asked if he'd consider selling. And that's when the discussion started. So Iger and Kushner, obviously, they can read the federal investigation into Mark Walter and his group. I don't know what's going to happen, but the answer would have been absolutely not, in my opinion, had that situation not been going on. So and Iger and his guy, Kushner, they were in on the Vegas expansion team. That's where they were going. So, and obviously the Laker brand, you know, I've been saying this for years, just the safest place for billionaires to park their money is not in Wall Street, is not in real estate. It's in hard assets like American professional sports teams. The smartest guys own teams in the English Premier League, in the NBA, in the NFL, Major League Baseball. You don't know if Google's going to exist in 20 years or Meta's going to exist. The Yankees, Liverpool, Manchester United, and the Lakers are going nowhere. That's the smart money. It's going to own NFL, NBA, baseball teams, and English Premier League teams. That stuff isn't going to disappear into the ether. You don't know what's happening to NVIDIA in the last 5 years. You have no idea the teams and, you know, at the top of our sports landscape. I mean, there's changes made in college weekly and not that many changes in pro sports in America. Rich guys own teams and the teams don't dissolve. They move occasionally from St. Louis to L.A., from Oakland to Vegas, but they don't disappear very often. So I'm watching Hard Knocks with the Seahawks. Boy, Mike McDonald is really impressive, the head coach. He's Sean McVay defensive side. But I was sitting there watching this episode of it, and maybe it's the geography that the Seahawks are buried up in the corner of the Pacific Northwest. Maybe it's the fact that they don't have a lot of veteran star players. They're a very young team. But I honestly believe even Vegas has the Baltimore Ravens, an 8-9 team last year, with better Super Bowl odds than the Seahawks. Nobody thinks they can repeat. It was a one-off. No way Darnold will play mistake-free playoff football again. Things went in their favor. No, actually, they did not go in their favor at all. The opposite is true. Sam Darnold goes to arguably the best division in football, has a new coach, a new coordinator, a new O-line, a bad O-line, and a new receiving corps. JSN, well, we didn't know if he was a number one. And again, the offensive line was, I think they were ranked like 30th. They were a bad offensive line. They needed a rookie, Gray Zabel, to shore up their offensive line. The three best records in the NFC ended up last year all being in the NFC West. And they had to play the Rams, Stafford and McVay three times, and Kyle Shanahan and the physical Niners three times. So Darnold, four teams, 4 years, for the first time in years, same head coach, same locker room, same culture, same city, same house. Now he's married, same number one receiver, same offensive line. I don't know. That kind of continuity to me seems like a huge benefit. But literally the 8-9 Ravens last year with a rookie head coach having lost their best offensive lineman, and Lamar Jackson did not look like Lamar Jackson last year. He's a slower version for a guy who's dependent on his legs, have better Super Bowl odds. The other thing about Seattle, they're not aging out of this. Their older players don't get hurt much. Leonard Williams, DeMarcus Lawrence, Charles Cross. And their best players are all young and getting better. Devin Witherspoon, JSN. Start looking at their young players. Brian Murphy, Nicky Minwori, Gray Zabel. So their young players are all just going into their prime and their Pro Bowl level. Excellent. Their old guys are healthy. Darnold's a young 29, never had a lot of injuries. They have the best GM, arguably. The best defensive coach, arguably, the best receiver, arguably. And over the last 2 years, they've been 15-2 on the road. They're the best home team without an argument. And yet they're kind of considered, and they're not really mentioned. People are like, oh, Rams, in their own division, they're not the Super Bowl favorites. And I'm watching, I'm like, their young players are all just moving into their prime. Their cap situation's good. Darnold's still young. Their old guys don't get hurt. Leonard Williams is always available. Charles Cross had a couple of injured weeks. He's good. DeMarcus Lawrence, I mean, looks better than he did 4 years ago. But I think Darnold, to a large degree, there's so many doubters on him that here Matt Hasselbeck talked about why he's still under the radar.
14: One of the reasons that he doesn't get a lot of respect is that he played the style of play to win football games, to hoist a Lombardi. So much of the year, he was playing safe and conservative because he knew he had the Legion, you know, the dark side defense on the other side. Now, in the NFC Championship game, he played a completely different style, showed that he could. He cut it loose. Him and Matthew Stafford, almost 1,000 yards of offense in that game. So he's capable of it. But what I think his best quality is right now is coachability. Mike McDonald set the vision for how we're going to play offensively, and he bought into it.
0: Yeah, yeah. We always say this. We use manage the game a lot with quarterbacks, and like Darnold smartly pulled back. And it's like, you know what? I'm not going to take that two or three throw risk I do a game. I'm going to pull back on that. Played air-free football in the playoffs in the Super Bowl and hoisted a trophy. But people think Kansas City, that doesn't have nearly the roster of Seattle. If you said Chiefs Super Bowl, yeah. Ravens Super Bowl, Vegas loves them. Seattle, nah, not even the best Super Bowl odds in their division. I don't know. Maybe it's the geography. John Middlecoff with the news.
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1: Well, I'll tell you the geography. When you watch Hard Knocks, their practice facility with the water in the back.
0: Oh, God.
1: I mean, the 49ers are playing at Chernobyl, and they're playing on the water. I mean, it is on a sunny day in the Pacific Northwest. Absolutely beautiful. Speaking of another beautiful place, Chicago. After a devastating loss to the Rams last year in the divisional round, the Bears have high expectations in year two. Ben Johnson just did a long one of those feature articles on The Athletic. And one quote he gave that I think is going to make the rounds is, our goal is to win the Super Bowl. I want more than that. I want to have the highest scoring offense ever. And when you look at the highest scoring offenses of all time, you get teams like the Rams, greatest show on turf. You get the Broncos and the Patriots. I guess the Rams was 1950. Yeah. But the Broncos and the Patriots had a couple quarterbacks named Peyton Manning and Tom Brady score a lot of points. I do think my first reaction was outside, cold weather, might be kind of difficult. But the Patriots and the Broncos kind of prove that if you got Tom Brady or Peyton Manning, there is no ceiling.
0: Yeah, the majority, remember this, they're going to play indoors at Detroit, indoors when you play Minnesota. And the other thing is, September and October in Chicago are not a factor. It doesn't really, really get inclement until usually about Thanksgiving on. Chicago last 3 years has had less snow. It's cold here, but the NFL's always been, I mean, most of your dynasties, Kansas City, New England, have been in equally cold weather from December 3rd on. So I don't think it's that, you know, you're inside of a stadium. You're not on the lake in a members-only jacket. You are covered a little by the stadium.
1: True. And, you know, last year I think they had the ninth scoring offense. Even this year, you know, Burton's a little banged up heading into the season. I think to reach that goal one day, wouldn't you say they're probably Caleb's, like, fifth, sixth year once they really build this thing up over a couple years? Like, I'd be stunned if they have the number one offense in the league this year.
0: I think they're one of five teams that I would call electric offensively. I think the Rams fall into that. I think the Lions fall into that. I think their skill people are great. I think Dallas can be electric. I think Chicago can. I don't know if I'd call Seattle electric because they love to run the football. They just drafted another running back late in the first round. Seattle can be, but they're really built on defense, toughness, and kind of running the football and play action pass with Darnold. But yeah. I think there are about five offenses that I would go, yeah, that's electric. I thought Baltimore was for years, but I don't really put them. Linderbaum's gone. Lamar did not look like the same quarterback. Denver scores points. I think they're inconsistent. They're not electric. Philadelphia's got talent, but they're hit and miss. They're incredibly half-to-half streaky. So I do think Chicago's in a short list five teams that is consistently dynamic offensively.
1: I do think when you look at the Patriot 0-17, Randy Moss scored, I think, like 24 touchdowns that season alone, right? And they got Welker, who was very motivated. That Broncos team, you had Peyton Manning. He had just been cut. So he was extremely motivated. They had Demaryius Thomas, Julius Thomas. I think the Bears probably need... Swift's a good running back, but I would imagine they'll hit on a running back over the next couple years in the draft, and that could really elevate them, kind of get a multi-purpose player. The values for the teams... You know, the Lakers just sold, but I think Sportico, they released their annual. This is what the Cowboys are worth. These NFL teams, Colin. Cowboys, 15.5. Rams, 12. Giants, Jets, both at 10.3. The Giants at 12. The Patriots at 10.4. Last weekend, I was in Newport Beach, and you know, you walk around on the bluffs, and you type in how much is this house worth, you know, on Zillow or Redfin.
2: Yeah.
1: Those are kind of fake estimates, because if I knocked on the door and offered that number, they'd probably tell me to kick rocks. So right. the number is dramatically higher than whatever the estimated number is. Isn't that the case? Like, what are the Cowboys actually worth?
0: Well, I remember when Steve Ballmer paid $2 billion for the Clippers, and people went, what? And my take was, he paid cash. So if you're paying a bank note, two becomes 3.5. He paid cash, and he was never going to sell it. So like what it, now, if you're flipping something, you're flipping homes. You're looking, it's all about the buy, right? It's all about what's the number you get it for. The Rams are $12.7 billion. SoFi is the best stadium in the league.
1: Yeah.
0: If you're worth $40 billion and you want to own, let's, you know, because most of these owners don't own all of it. They own, like, even Mark Cuban owned like 55% of the Mavericks. So let's say, you know, Kroenke wants to sell some of it or only own 55%. I think the valuation of all these teams, do you have, like, why did the Rams leave St. Louis? Because of the valuation of the franchise. The St. Louis Cardinals, it used to be a baseball town. They're in the bottom third of the league. The St. Louis business community has died over the last 30 years. L.A. didn't have a pro football team. Of course you move. There's a reason Oakland keeps losing. Baseball, NFL, Warriors moved. I mean, Portland could be in trouble because that city's got real dire economic outlooks. The reality is, if you, Dallas, Texas economy, New York economy, Los Angeles economy, Florida economy, to me, if I had $40 billion, you pay what you got to pay to own the franchise.
1: Well, you know, you bring up Vegas. They were a team. You listed all those big markets, including Miami. Vegas is now a top 10 team on the valuation. And you go, well, anyone that's been to that stadium, you go, yeah, makes a lot of sense. You could say one of the, you know, Kroenke, that move's a no-brainer. The Vegas move, looking back, I mean, changed the course of that franchise big time. The Eagles, they're implementing an entirely new offense. Sean Mannion kind of implementing the McVay-Shanahan under center offensive scheme. And here's Jalen Hurts on the new operation.
3: I like to think of the term calibrating. This is a time where we're kind of putting it together and finding out who we are. I think it's been very good to be able to compete against the defense who has a built and set identity for who they are. And then obviously us on this end, we've got a lot of new pieces, entirely new approach and MO philosophy to our offense. And so being able to put that together and make it our own, I'm excited about where we are.
1: It's your guy on the podium.
0: He is as good as anybody. He has supplanted Dak as the greatest quarterback ever at the podium. Brady was great. Dak leapfrogged him. Jalen leapfrogged Dak. People say, oh, it's a lot of cliches. I want cliches. I want my quarterback to spit out his version of cliches. Keep it safe. Be what they used to call in Vegas, a cooler. Slow down the hot gambler. Slow down. Put the fire out. I mean, Baker Mayfield has had a nice career, but good God, was he like kerosene. Like, bro, you're the quarterback. It's Wednesday. You have a big bank sponsor. Hat on straight. Bring down the temperature in the room. That's my kind of guy.
1: Yeah, I got to give Nick Wright credit. I'm going to steal his take. There is no team with a bigger variance than the Eagles. and the defense, we know, is going to be really good. Fangio, yes. Stud Excellent. Players. That defense. You gave that defense to the Bills, they'd walk right to the Super Bowl.
0: Yep.
1: But offensively, you could tell me all of a sudden they're back, top five offense. You could tell me they lead the league in three and outs again. I mean, everything's on the table. And that's why they are consistently one of the most polarizing teams in the NFL, because you just never know what you're going to get in Philadelphia. That place can get angry, and they get angry quick.
0: John Middlecoff with the news.
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0: Hey, listen, we're going to bring Darren Revell on. 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
32: A quiet residential neighborhood erupts in chaos. Carmine Galante, the feared boss of the Bonanno crime family, lies dead, his cigar still clutched between his teeth.
33: Masked men walked into Joe and Mary's luncheonette in Brooklyn today and gunned down Carmine Galante, a man believed to be the most powerful mafia chieftain in the country.
32: The execution sent shockwaves through the criminal underworld and set the stage for one of the most pivotal criminal cases in New York City history. From the minds behind the acclaimed television series comes Law and Order: Criminal Justice System. This isn't a scripted drama. These are real stories, told by the people who have lived them.
34: My father should have been a dead man.
32: For decades, the mafia had New York City in a stranglehold, with law enforcement seemingly powerless to intervene. But the murder of Carmine Galante marked the beginning of the end. Discover how a group of young prosecutors took on the mafia and, with the help of law enforcement, brought down its most powerful figures. I'm Anna Sika Nicolazzi. And from Wolf Entertainment and iHeart Podcasts, this is Law & Order Criminal Justice System.
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0: 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You know, I saw a headline this week. I always think advice is overrated. You know, anybody ever come up to you, you're very successful in what you do, and some mom comes up and says, oh, my daughter or son, they want to do what you do. Could you give them advice? Work hard, keep your head down, be tough, relentless. I mean, I don't know what you say. 9 of the 18 quarterbacks drafted in the top 20 in the last 6 years have lost their jobs. And a lot of people reacted to that on the internet saying, the NFL has a developmental problem. No, the 9 quarterbacks who've lost their job, Michael Penix, J.J. McCarthy, Anthony Richardson, Kenny Pickett, Zach Wilson, Trey Lance, Justin Fields, Mac Jones, Tua, the 9 quarterbacks had a can't stay healthy issue or a not as promising as we thought problem, maybe both. Development matters to some degree, but it's always been overstated. I don't care if you're a comedian, a comedy writer, a politician, into tech, or a sportscaster, a talk show host. Mentors can help guide you a little, but when the red light comes on or the mic goes on, and you got to make that stump speech or be funny on stage, it's really on you. Do you have it? You know, a lot of it is a lot of success. I think I said this a year ago. It's just overcoming failure, emotional toughness. You don't get bitter. Sam Darnold could have been bitter in New York, bitter in Carolina, bitter when he went to the Niners behind Brock Purdy. He was never bitter. Everybody likes him. You can't find a bad word in the NFL about Sam Darnold. Even the teams, Minnesota still likes him. San Francisco likes him. Seattle loves him. McVay likes him. People in New York liked him. He never got bitter. So, and the other thing, quarterback is hard. The dropout rate among Navy SEALs per class is 75 to 80%. It's designed to be difficult. Yeah, they want you to be hardened, and that's mostly NFL quarterback. Matt Stafford had to go through 13 years in Detroit. Jared Goff got to a Super Bowl, then his coach bailed on him. Justin Herbert finally gets Harbaugh, and now finally he has Harbaugh and what's considered top-of-the-class offensive coordinator. Mahomes is off an injury. Josh Allen can't get to a Super Bowl. Lamar Jackson, now it looks like he's slower. It's like Navy SEALs. It's not meant to be easy. You got to be super talented, can't get bitter. You're going to have turbulence. You may not get the greatest coach, and you got to take to coaching. Here's what I know about Caleb Williams. He had one major issue. He was getting sacked too much. It literally, he cut 70% out of it with mostly the same offensive line. It's like, okay, that's a guy that's coachable. I mean, he's got to get more accurate. I've only been to one practice. I watched it for 2 hours Sunday. He is absolutely more accurate. You know, you got to take to coaching. You're going to get crapped on. You're going to fail. This whole thing about development. Now, Michael Penix, of all those 9 quarterbacks who lost their jobs, Penix is the one I really liked, and he's only had 12 starts, so we don't know. I really liked him. And I did say, you know, Justin Fields, I thought, was tall, a good kid. Teammates liked him, had a whip for an arm. I just don't think he saw the field particularly well. And I thought, my gut feeling was San Francisco and Kyle Shanahan, they figure out every other quarterback, they'd make Trey Lance work. It didn't work. He was athletic, but not athletic enough. And he just has like a mechanical flaw with his throwing motion. But most of those guys, you weren't a big Mac Jones fan. You weren't a huge Tua fan. He was small and hurt in college. You were not the J.J. McCarthy, Zach Wilson, you guys all loved him. So I don't buy it's a developmental issue. The bottom line is Joe Burrow inherited a coach nobody liked and a bad O-line, and he got hurt, but you knew early, yeah, he's got it. Whatever it is, he's got it. Justin Herbert, bad coaches, people fired, atrocious O-lines, bad special teams. Rookie year, sets an NFL touchdown, rookie quarterback record. Yeah, he's got it. I don't know if he'll win Super Bowls. He's got it. Harbaugh took that job for one reason, Justin Herbert. Mike McDaniel, OC, took the job for one reason. It wasn't Harbaugh. It was Herbert. You can like Jim Harbaugh. If he's got an average quarterback, you're not moving cross-country. So I think all this stuff, there's two things I hear about quarterbacks all the time. I hear this about quarterbacks all the time. Number one is you never know where you're going to find them. Yeah, you do. First round. 14 playoff quarterbacks last year, 12 were drafted in the first round. Stop clinging on to Tom Brady in the sixth round. That's where you find your quarterbacks. Overwhelmingly, first round. The second thing I hear is, boy, the NFL cannot develop that position. Yeah, they can. The really special guys eventually get the right coach, the right OC, the right protection, and the right weapons. Sam Darnold, y'all quit on him, was eventually too tough, too coachable, too athletic, too strong, too big, too tough. He was eventually going to succeed. Took him a while. Not everybody's path is linear. It doesn't matter if you're a politician. It doesn't matter if you're a insurance salesman. They are our paths, depending on your childhood and your parental support and your mentors and who drafts you. You know, this stuff doesn't go straight line. I mean, Peyton Manning, wasn't it year four in the NFL, led the league in picks. Like, it's hard. Maybe not Navy SEAL hard. It's hard. So, J.J. McCarthy was a guy that apparently, and that's not going to work in Minnesota. I was never a huge fan. I don't think he was built for pro football because his college experience, he didn't need to initiate really the wins or the offense. And I think you have to, just like you go to college to prepare for your first couple of big jobs. I think it was almost a disservice how good Harbaugh, the O-line, the defensive front, the run game was. I mean, Michigan was a bully for his 2 years. Like, they were beating Ohio State. Ohio State doesn't lose much. Here's Joel Klatt on J.J. McCarthy and how hard it is to predict college quarterbacks and NFL success.
6: It is almost impossible to accurately predict how a guy is going to go in and do. Do we know how it's going to work out for Fernando Mendoza? No. Do we know how it was going to work out for Caleb Williams? No, but he got Ben Johnson. And it's like, well, okay. Well, now it starts to look a little different, doesn't it? I wish I knew how to predict this. I thought McCarthy would work. He has not. And that doesn't mean that he's done in the NFL.
0: You know, the other thing that it takes, maturity. Like, I never to this day, I don't think Dak Prescott has a top 10 arm or top 10 athletic ability. He's really smart. He's really mature. Johnny Manziel, I thought, had talent, but he was a little small and a little immature and a lot immature. So, you know, it's whenever somebody comes up, oh, my kid wants to do what you do. What's your advice? I mean, a lot of it is, were you a good parent? Did you make them work? Do they have a work ethic? Are they mature? Are they resilient? When they step in it, can they get themselves out of it? Because nobody's path is easy. Peyton Manning, number one high school quarterback, number one college quarterback, number one pick. 4 years in, he was an interception machine. Matt Stafford, number one high schooler, number great, played as a freshman at Georgia, number one pick, unbelievable. They said he could, in high school, had a better arm than most NFL quarterbacks. 13 years with the Lions getting his head beat in. Like it. And Stafford, to this day, is the last old quarterback in the NFL. He's the last one that will sit in that pocket, take that extra beat, and take a helmet to the helmet to complete a pass. A lot of guys, they get older, and I totally appreciate this and respect it. They're going down or they're throwing that ball away. They're not taking the hit, and I respect that. Stafford, you know, he'll just sit there and whatever the odometer was, I'm staying there for that last beat and taking a shot to the head. He doesn't care. And he's gotten banged up a few times because of it. All right, the Lakers, 14 months ago, got purchased. Now they got flipped. Kushner, Bob Iger. Yeah, that Bob Iger from Disney now owns the Lakers. Let me tell you about something most people have never heard of and probably should have. 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

0: finally, Clemson Sports Talk has come back to Drive Time. Hello, everybody. Lawton Swan back in the saddle once again. It is the show that shakes the Southland. 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Text line, phone line. Coming up on the program in just a little bit, we'll take a look at the Baylor Bears, the Florida State Seminoles, and the Maryland Terrapins. Where do I have those teams shaking out this season? Tomorrow, on Thursday, we'll take a look at Kentucky, Cincinnati, and the Georgia Tech Yellow Jackets. So I love this segment. I've loved these segments. I like getting into these teams with you. It's given me a chance to do a little bit of research on some of these schools and, you know, what they bring to the table. The main position, obviously, we focus a lot on the quarterback, but if there's a big name target at wide receiver, or maybe a defensive player that we think can have an impact for those teams, we're bringing those to you. And then once it's all said and done, we'll give you the full rundown of how we projected each league to shake out after going through those game by game by game. All right, coming up on the program, remember, this week is going to be a little bit weird, in part because Christopher Thompson is off, and I'm still working to get everything squared away with the show being put in each and every day. Now, if it doesn't happen, you might get a little bit of a replay at some point. Could be a half of the show's replay. Could be the full show. Who knows? Because here's the thing. My good buddy, Jay Boogie, who is an engineer at iHeart that will help me out with this stuff, when lightning strikes, for lack of a better term, a tower or whatever, I mean, that's got to be mission critical for Jay Boogie. And I get that. Like, and I respect that. I respect his time. I respect the fact that there are days where we've had to have him fill in before. And he says, hey man, I got to pull over here at this rest stop and upload your show. I got to jump on my Wi-Fi. Now you might say, Swanee, well, have you done anything for Jay Boogie on that front? Like, do you help him out, man? I've offered him to come over and I'll grill out burgers, man. We'll do some chilling and grilling. He hasn't taken me up on that. That's a significant development, but that's on his part, not mine, right? No, but I'm hopeful that Jay Boogie will be able to help us out, and we're going to do our best to get all of that to you. Coming up in hour number two, Jamie Bradford. If you are a South Carolina fan, you are going to love that segment. It has been one of the most fun segments that we've had to talk about in a while. And one of those things was a viral moment yesterday from Columbia. J.R. Berry over at WLTX, longtime news anchor. Someone in my feed on Facebook posted a picture that J.R. Berry had shared of Shane Beamer. And Shane Beamer was doing a press conference. Now, there was a brouhaha, if you will, about South Carolina, in the fact that they were changing from Under Armour to Nike. And South Carolina fans were excited about the move. But then there came this whole deal where the color that South Carolina would tend to call garnet would now actually be something called crimson.
1: How dare you fill my head with such loathsome propaganda!
0: And that was further talked about by a lot of South Carolina fans online, because South Carolina does a cheer. And listen, Gamecock fans, you have every right to correct me if I'm wrong on this, because don't count me in as the keeper of South Carolina cheers in history.
1: How dare you?
0: Right? Don't keep me there. But I believe they have a cheer where they do game. And then somebody there said, yells, Cox. And I think they have one where it's like garnet and black. And I don't think just because the color is like legally called crimson or whatever, that you have to feel like your color can't still be garnet. But J.R. Barry shared a post of a picture of Shane Beamer in one of the new Nike shirts. And we are in an era of AI. And I can assure you that this image that we posted from J.R. Barry has no indication that it was AI generated. And I don't know that this shirt that Shane Beamer was wearing would look like it had a tinge of orange in it if you saw him in it on the streets. But with an original backdrop of garnet, it's safe to say that South Carolina's Nike switch is not going as planned, because Shane Beamer in that shirt, when he gets home, whether it's his daughter or his wife or whoever shows it to him, he's going to go, "What in the world happened?" Because I don't think it looked orange in real life, but buddy, it looks orange in this photo. If you don't follow us on our social media accounts, go check it out right now. I would say Facebook or Twitter is the easiest way to find it. Let me know what you think. Is there a tinge of orange in Shane Beamer's outfit? A lot of people on social media seem to think so. All right. Real quick, we still got some conversations from the floor of the ACC kickoff to get to you. Today, Brett Friedlander. Love sitting down with Brett at the ACC kickoff. We jump into that interview here on a Wednesday afternoon.
2: Back at it on the floor at the Hilton Uptown Charlotte, Brett Friedlander with us here on the program, a guest that we love having on. The shirts are always spectacular, whether it's lemons today or bananas tomorrow.
3: Avocados tomorrow.
2: It's always a shirt.
3: And there's a story behind it, too.
2: Behind
3: where? The avocados. Why I wear the avocados when I do.
2: Okay.
3: So back in the day when Larry Fedora was coaching UNC.
2: Okay.
3: I showed up. This is the first time I showed up with the avocado shirt on, and he stopped in mid-sentence. He was on one of the in the breakout room. He stopped in mid-sentence and said, "That is a great shirt." And he hopped down and he got a picture taken with me. So the next year I wore it for Larry Fedora's day here, and that was the war on football thing he ended up getting fired. But in honor of Larry Fedora, I always wear the avocado shirt when UNC is here.
2: Well, it makes a statement.
3: It does.
2: I mean,
3: but it makes a statement, all right.
2: What does the wife think when you pull those out to wear? Yeah,
3: she's been with me for 45 years, so she, you know, she's used to it already. She just turns her head, shakes it, and is a do your thing.
2: All right. Well, look, this league for about a decade, Brett, right, felt like Clemson's and everybody else was just the also-rans. But that's not the case now. Who does this league currently belong to? Is it Miami?
3: Well, I would have to say yes, because Mario and the Hurricanes finally lived up to the preseason hype last year, although they made it difficult on themselves and almost didn't even get into the playoff. But yeah, I would have to say that Miami is right now. But, you know, this conference is looking for an identity. And you know, Duke winning the championship last year was kind of a cool story for Duke, but not for the conference. And so I think the conference really needs to...

0: talking about Clemson here. At some point, you know, you can't just say that the everybody's catching up to them. Clemson's got to get it back. And Dabo has adjusted his philosophies somewhat. I think that he made a tactical error by not going out and getting a veteran quarterback in the portal just in case, because Visna has been in the program, but he really is untested. And I know you've got his name escapes me, but you've got a really...
1: Tate Reynolds.
0: Who everybody says, well, by week six, he's going to be the starter. Well, by week six, if he needs to be the starter, then it's going to be too late. So, but somebody to bridge that gap, because that LSU game is an absolute, to me, a must-win game. And the reason I say that is because even if they run the table and go 9-0 in the... Or excuse me, 8-0 in the ACC, but lose to LSU... And especially, you know, if you lose that last game, too.
2: Right. Oof.
0: What is the national media going to say? They're going to say, weak conference. You're going to be the eighth seed in the tournament. You know, it's that first game against LSU is huge. Not necessarily from a season success standpoint, but from a statement. You got to win that game.
2: Now, a year ago, there were huge expectations around that Clemson program. Again, that's Brett Friedlander hanging out with us here at the ACC kickoff. They didn't seem to have that today, nor the buzz. That might be good for that program.
0: I think so. And, you know, the thing is, maybe the buzz last year was a little bit, you know, ill-advised because, you know, they won the ACC championship the year before. But if you remember, they needed a lot of help just to get in that game.
2: Yeah.
0: And so, you know, maybe... And look, Cade was a very good quarterback. But when you remember what he came in as, the expectations, which I thought were a little unfair, and as it turns out, but the thing about it is it wasn't even his fault. You got to have guys in front of him who block. When Clemson has been good, they have had an absolute elite offensive line, and they haven't had that in a while. So it's but I think you're right. I think the fact that they are not right here, the center of attention. They are not the one everybody's talking about. They're not ranked number two in the nation going into the season.
2: Yeah.
0: Definitely helps because this offense has to be rebuilt.
2: On Twitter at BFriedACC, give Brett a follow today. So from there, let's circle back because you mentioned Virginia Tech. And when I hear the media on Radio Row, the ACC used to give us our list. Now we have to email these guys and ask about it. And when I got back from Virginia Tech, they said, sorry, James Franklin is completely slammed and booked. No surprise. I would venture to guess he's probably the most sought-after interview here. You were up in the main room when he spoke earlier. What are your thoughts about Franklin in Blacksburg and what that marriage could look like?
0: Well, I'll give you an example through the eyes of one of his players. I can't remember which one it was up in the breakout room, and he said, when I heard that James Franklin was coming here, I couldn't believe it. He said, that's a big name. That's like... He's big time. Well, that's the buzz that they have.
2: Okay.
0: And he actually himself said, we've won the offseason. Problem is, they don't play any games during the offseason.
2: Yeah.
0: And now you have to, you know, you have to put it on the field. But I think that he's done a really good job so far. He's done a good job in the portal. He's you know, created positive attention for Virginia Tech and for the conference. It's funny because he said that he saw a ranking on Twitter of the best home field advantages in the ACC, and he said Virginia Tech was down near the bottom. And he said, I'm getting ready to tweet that out again, he said, because I'm going to challenge my fans. Because if you remember, you know, Enter Sandman, I mean, the whole thing when Beamer was there, that was, you didn't want to play there. I mean, that was right behind Death Valley, the toughest place in the ACC to play.
2: Oh, no question. You definitely didn't want to play there at night.
0: Yeah, absolutely, yeah. And so I think it's really done a, you know, that's the right, the compare that to the whole Belichick debacle at UNC. Virginia Tech has done it the right way, and now it's up to Franklin to continue the success he has had. And by the way, I don't know, you know, that losing to top 10 teams right away is going to be a big an issue in Blacksburg as it was at Penn State.
2: Mm.
0: You know, I can't remember, his record is like 1-24 against top 10 teams.
2: Yeah.
0: But, you know, they're at the point where let's take the baby steps first, and then we'll worry about beating top 10 teams. And I think that he's really the right guy.

0: guy in that situation.
1: Did anybody ask him about Brent Pry being back as the defensive coordinator? Because we sat down with Brent Pry here as the head coach at Virginia Tech, and I could not have been more impressed with that guy as a head coach.
0: Yeah.
1: And I know he was under him at Penn State. That's an important aspect of this that made it work out. But this is a unique scenario.
0: It is.
1: I don't know that we've ever seen this before.
0: And, you know, Franklin said that I couldn't do it if the roles were reversed.
1: Really?
0: Yeah. Here's how it went down. He explained it. Here's how it went down. So Pry and his family were going to stay in Blacksburg for another year because he's got a son that's in high school that wanted to graduate. So they were going to stay there anyway. So Franklin goes to Pry's house after he gets hired and says, look, if I take this job, who can you recommend as a defensive coordinator? And Pry said, well, what about me? And so he said, well, can you do this?
1: Wow.
0: And they worked together in College Station. By the way, and I didn't know this until today, Brent Pry's dad was James Franklin's high school coach. And so they've known each other since they were kids. And so their relationship is strong enough, he said, that they can do this. And he said, look, Brent, you know, I'm going to be the guy in charge. You're going to have to walk past your old office every day, and I'm going to be sitting in there. Can you handle this? And he said, yeah, I can handle this. So they're, you know, I mean, and
1: that look, is so cool.
0: And the schemes and the language don't necessarily change defensively. And because they have that trust already, Franklin will put a lot more, onto Pry's plate and give him more responsibilities than maybe a guy that he's just getting used to. And so we'll see how it works out. But if it works out, the dynamic works out personally, and Pry can handle the fact that he's not the man in charge now, I think it's got a real chance of being a very good situation.
1: Did it? I don't know if you know this. I don't know that I know it for sure. Did it help him with like guys not leaving in the portal?
0: Yeah. Oh yes. The kid that I talked to. I wish I had. Wait a minute. No. I don't have my notebook here. But it was one of the defensive kids who said that's why I didn't enter the portal.
1: Kamari Copeland.
0: Kamari. Yeah.
1: Unbelievable. What a storyline that could become for the Atlantic Coast Conference. Just a few more minutes here at the ACC kickoff with Brett Friedlander again on Twitter. I gotta admit, I know people are jealous that I got at Clemson Sports on Twitter, but to have at B Fried ACC, what a beautiful Twitter account!
0: Thank you,
1: Brett.
0: Very much. It used to be Star News ACC when I was working for the Wilmington Star News, but when I got laid off there, I took it for myself. So I changed it to B Fried ACC.
1: This is and if people are wondering why I'm saying B Fried, because if you're spelling
0: that's how you spell
1: it,
0: my name,
1: you got to spell it the right way. I don't want people to not find you.
0: Yes,
1: so
0: that's
1: we
0: right.
1: We got to help Brett Friedlander with us here on the program for a few more minutes. Now, one other coach that I love, and I think that we saw bits and pieces of what he can mean to this league, is Fran Brown at Syracuse. But they came into Clemson, and they looked like they were playing with Jim Brown and Ernie Davis last year when they took it to the Tigers.
0: What's really funny is that it doesn't really matter who the coach is. For whatever reason, Syracuse really plays its best against Clemson, right? Remember that there was a Thursday night game a few years ago in Syracuse at the Dome where they upset the Tigers and everything? And
1: right.
0: It's crazy. But
1: and they almost beat them on the undefeated season when Trevor Lawrence had gotten hurt, and they had to.
0: But Syracuse is the prime example of how important quarterback play is in the ACC or in college football. I mean, 2 years ago, they had a quarterback that really just, I mean, I broke all kinds of school records, and you see they won 10 games. Last year they had issues at that position.
1: Yeah, the quarterback got hurt in the Clemson game, and they never could recover.
0: But the year before when,
1: Dino Babers.
0: Dino Babers. Yes, how soon they forget. Gone, but already forgotten.
1: Sorry, Dino.
0: Dino Babers.
1: Oh, man. Well, anyway, Brett, man, it is always great to catch up with you. That's the way to do it right there. Dino deserves that because he would put those glasses on when he was here. He'd probably still be coaching Syracuse if he'd have listened to me.
0: Yeah, I don't know about that. But hey.
1: Brett Friedlander, follow him on Twitter at B Fried, FRIEDACC on Twitter, or be freed ACC if you know how to spell. All right, Brett, take care, buddy.
0: Thanks a lot, and appreciate it, man.
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16: Strong thunderstorms, again the big story across parts of the Midwest and the Northeast. From the Dakotas and Northern Plains into Minnesota, Iowa, Wisconsin, and Northern Illinois, those storms could become severe with frequent lightning and local heavy rainfall. Thunderstorms are also continuing from the Ohio Valley into Pennsylvania, New York, and other parts of New England. Torrential downpours and local flooding are possibilities. Across the South, it's another hot and humid day as temperatures climb into the 90s. Thunderstorms are likely from Texas and Louisiana into Florida and the Carolinas. The Southwest remains very hot with triple-digit temperatures across Arizona and the interior deserts. California will be sunny and dry with highs topping out in the low 100s inland, much cooler weather along the coast. And in the Pacific Northwest, that hot, dry weather continues across Washington, Oregon, and Idaho. Wildfire smoke still contributing to poor air quality in some areas. That's your national forecast. I'm Tammy Trujillo.

0: Dalton Swan, Clemson, Sports Talk, Fox Sports Radio, 1400 The Midlands. 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Back with you on a Wednesday, hump day, closer to kickoff of the college football season. So I started to think about this prediction list we've been doing. And God, I guess we're just so busy that my brain is not working right. Because I haven't double checked this yet, but I told you I wanted the final predictions to be on September the 4th, the day before Clemson and South Carolina kick off the 2026 season. Well, that's all well and good, except the opening game of the 2026 campaign actually takes place on August the 29th. Now, I'm not going to fast forward this thing any more than we already have. I mean, we're doing three a day. We're ripping off three teams a day, giving you our projections and predictions on them throughout the season. And remember, if I pick Illinois to beat Wisconsin, then that means when we get to Wisconsin's schedule, Illinois is going to have a win there as well. Because the site I used, when you pick one game, the other one, you know, checks the other direction, so to speak. And I thought it was pretty cool to be able to go through these and do that. But what I failed to recognize or remember is that there are teams that are kicking off before September the 4th. So what I'm going to have to do is just double check and reference that the final, what would that be, the 29th, so that'll be the final 3, 6, 9, 12, 15 teams. It feels so risky that the final 15 teams are not 15 teams that have a game in the opening weekend. And maybe that'll just be one matchup. And if that's the case, if it's one that I've already predicted that game because I predicted the counterpart, then I'll let it roll, right? But anyway, that's kind of where we are. That's my biggest concern right now, looking at it all. Yesterday, we had Georgia out of the Southeastern Conference becoming our first undefeated team. I know it's going to be tough, but 12-0, 9-0, look at their schedule. I think they've got a chance to have a really good season for a number of reasons. But today we flip back to the Big 12 with Baylor, the Atlantic Coast Conference with Florida State, and the Big 10 with Maryland. These three teams may not combine for 12 wins this season. No, I'm kidding. I mean, I don't think that that'll be the case. I think though three teams will get more than 12 wins altogether. But here's how I have things shaking out for the Baylor Bears and their new transfer quarterback, DJ Lagway, who Clemson fans certainly wanted to take a look at the Tigers. And he did coming out of high school and chose Florida. And then when he got in the portal, Clemson fans were looking around saying, hey, maybe come here. But Baylor feels like a boom or bust team right now. Dave Aranda, after his great stint defensively at LSU, it just has not materialized. A year ago, they were 5-7 with a defensive team that graded around 110th nationally. But for Lagway, the quarterback, the former five-star who started at Florida, remember, he's a kid from the state of Texas. So it's a return home to be at Baylor for DJ Lagway. Now, there's also the positive side of things that Lagway gives Baylor a much more considerable physical threat at quarterback with his ability to move the ball on the ground, which is why Clemson fans liked him. You know, he's not Woodrow Dantzler, but he's kind of in that Taj Boyd realm. He'll be replacing Spencer Robertson is, but it's Sawyer Robertson, who threw for 3,681 yards and 31 touchdowns a year ago. And the key is whether or not Lagway can reach maybe that 3,000, 750, 4,000 passing threshold. Because if he can, then all of a sudden this year takes a uptick generally in the right direction. Everything, though, for this team could come back to defense. Baylor was able to score a year ago, but their defense, as I mentioned, was so bad that somehow they finished 5-7 with a quarterback that threw for nearly 3,700 yards and 31 touchdowns, as I noted. So here's what it looks like from my standpoint or my vantage point when it comes down to Baylor. I actually really like them this year with DJ Lagway. As you know from when we predicted Auburn to go 5-7, I like Baylor in the opener. I think they'll also win game two against Prairie View A&M and game three against Louisiana Tech. They will top Deion Sanders and the Colorado Buffalo in game four. They will move to 5-0 in the bye week with a victory on the road at Arizona State. I've got Baylor undefeated into their bye week. And I think at that point, with DJ Lagway there, they are going to be one of the toasts of College Game Day on the following Saturday after their bye week when they host TCU. But that's where I think things break down. They'll get beat by TCU. That'll be their first loss of the season. They'll beat Kansas. They'll rebound the following week. They'll go on the road to Kansas and then on the road to UCF, and they'll win both of those games. They'll beat Iowa State at home. They will lose on the road at BYU. No real problem with that. Again, I had BYU going 11-1 and 9-0 in the Big 12. I think they lose the following week against Texas Tech, another team I really like. But then I think they rebound and go on the road to finish the regular season and beat Houston. So I've got Baylor being led by DJ Lagway to what I would say is a pretty incredible rebound year. I've got them 9-3 overall, 6-3 in the Big 12. That would be good in my rankings for fourth in that conference. When we come back, we'll turn our attention to the ACC and the Florida State Seminoles. Can Mike Norvell survive another season in Tallahassee? Keep it locked, we'll tell you.
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12: It's August 2023, a county government meeting in Pennsylvania's Lehigh Valley. A young woman, early 20s, steps up to the mic to speak.
13: My two-month-old son was happily drinking milk from his bottle when he quickly started choking, turned blue, and went limp. My boyfriend transported our son to the changing table as I grabbed an anti-choking device and my boyfriend began assembling it. Two pumps of the device and my son was conscious, gasping for air and coughing up milk.
12: They all went to the ER to make sure the baby was okay.
13: But upon arriving at Lehigh Valley Hospital, the diagnosis quickly became something so different.
12: One of the doctors had a theory.
13: She stated to my father and mother-in-law that we are young, first-time parents who got frustrated with our baby and violently shook him to make him stop crying, and a confession would only make things easier for us.
12: The parents were told to leave the hospital without their son, and he wouldn't come home for 7 whole months.
13: I'm a postpartum mom dealing with the grief and the trauma of my son being ripped from my arms. And I'm a mom who lost everything in less than 24 hours due to one doctor's misdiagnosis. Enough is enough.
12: And then the next person speaks. And the next one. The stories they tell form a pattern of parents walking into a Lehigh Valley hospital to get help for a child, only to leave without them. And the same doctor's name kept coming up again and again. A pediatrician.
14: I ask you, what kind of doctor does this?
12: That's what I wanted to know, too. From Serial Productions and the New York Times, I'm Diane Neary, and this is The Preventionist, a story about a doctor and the rise of a powerful field of pediatric medicine.
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0: Dalton Swan, Clemson Sports Talk on the Wednesday. 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But if you like Clemson, click on that Clemson logo. And if you talk to them, let them know Swanee sent you, downtown Clemson Alumni Hall. Right there on College Avenue. All right, Seminole fans. Yeah, this is not gonna look great for you. I'm not sure that you are keeping Mike Norvell around after this year. Florida State, in my opinion, is one of the high variance teams really entering that 2026 campaign. They've got enough talent to rebound. They got enough talent to maybe compete in the ACC race. Plus, Mike Norvell is coaching for his job, and with another major roster turnover, it leaves questions for them at quarterback and in the trenches. 2025's offensive rebound failed immensely. And I think part of the problem with Tommy Castellanos was the fact that Florida State fans thought he was the next coming. Maybe of Jameis Winston, you know, a guy that can make plays. And once he got a little bit banged up, it just didn't work. And so, take it a step further, right? They had a new offensive coordinator a year ago. And I think that they thought Gus Malzahn was going to be the answer, and it wasn't. And I remember coming out of the ACC kickoff a year ago. Do you remember me saying this? I don't know if Mike Norvell was trying to convince the media or himself that Florida State was ready for a rebound. Well, now they've got former Auburn quarterback Ashton Daniels as the projected starter. And I don't think that we have a trustworthy amount of snaps under his career to feel like he's going to be drastically different than maybe what we saw from the Seminoles back in 2025. Gus Malzahn being gone, retired, you know, maybe you could say the game passed him by. And if that's the case in Clemson, I suggest you look in the mirror, because Gus Malzahn, Chad Morris, DNA is sort of all kind of mixed together. You know, the tempo variations, the option, the misdirection, the eye candy, the RPO. It didn't work at Florida State, so I'll caution you whether or not it will work immediately at Clemson. But for the Seminoles this year, Daniels, much like Castellanos before him, does have mobility, which keeps that quarterback run component alive. Now, Deuce Robinson is one of the best wide receivers in the ACC, so that will help. He had over 1,000 yards a year ago. They also have Mekhi Dansey and Javon Boggs. And the running back room may be somewhat suspect for the Seminoles, especially if their offensive line is porous. But Tony White on the defensive side of the ball is his second year. You know, the improvement began a year ago. They had a top 30 defense. Improving in scoring defense, total defense, rushing defense, pass defense, third down defense, red zone defense. They increased their sacks, interceptions, and takeaways in year one. Now, because you did that the first year, you can't expect it to happen again. But White likes those simulated pressures. He likes shifting the fronts. He likes making the quarterbacks have to think pre-snap about what they're about to see. Here's how I see Florida State's schedule shaking out this year. They open the season, they will host New Mexico State, and I've got the Seminoles winning that game. The following week, they host SMU. And even though last year they beat Alabama and everybody thought, whoa, what's happening at Florida State? I don't think they are going to beat SMU. Even though there was some news that came out yesterday about Kevin Jennings being limited in camp with a jammed finger, I don't suspect by what will be, week two of the college football season for the Seminoles, that Kevin Jennings is going to be affected by that same finger. Then Florida State enters the bye week. I think they'll be 1-1. They'll lose to SMU. They go on the road to Tuscaloosa. They will lose to the Crimson Tide. The following week, they host Central Arkansas. They'll win that one and bounce back to 2-2. I went back and forth on Virginia at Florida State, and I gave the Seminoles the bump here against the Cavaliers simply because it's a home game. So I've got the Seminoles beating Virginia at home and then losing the following week on the road at Louisville. You could flip-flop those. I could see Virginia going into Tallahassee and winning, and maybe Florida State pulls an upset on Louisville, or maybe they lose both, right? But they will lose the following weekend in week 7 against Miami, and then they have another bye in week 8. That's before they come to Clemson. I think Clemson beats Florida State. The following week, the Seminoles go on the road to Boston College. They'll win that game. They go on the road to Pitt, but they will not top the Pitt Panthers. I had them pulling an upset against NC State. That game's going to be in Tallahassee late in the season. And then I had them losing to Florida. So I've got FSU at 5-7. But here's the crux, or the rub, or whatever. Man, if you flip the NC State game or the Virginia game, they're 4-8. And that's not going to be enough to stabilize that fan base. Anything worse than 5-7 or 6-6, and I'm telling you, Mike Norvell is in danger, Will Robinson. Danger. No doubt about that. All right, when we come back, one of the teams that has been atrocious in a long time in college football, the Maryland Terrapins out of the Big Ten. We'll tell you what we think Maryland will do under Mike Locksley and what could be his last season in College Park. Stay with us.
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7: What's going on, fellow sports fans? It's Andy West. Let's look back on this day in sports history, August 12th. We'll start today in 1969, where the Boston Celtics were sold for a record $6 million. Now think about that. In today's money, that's just pennies. There are plenty of players on the Celtics today who make more than $6 million a year. Jumping way ahead today in 1994, members of the Major League Baseball Players Association go on strike, leading to the cancellation of the World Series for only the second time in Major League Baseball history, the other time being 1904. And today in 2012, Rory McIlroy breaks the PGA Championship record for margin of victory that Jack Nicklaus set in 1980. McIlroy sinks a birdie from 25 feet on the 18th hole to give him a 6-under 66 for an 8-shot victory. McIlroy closes out a remarkable week by playing bogey-free over the final 23 holes.
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9: 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That man was Jeffrey Epstein, and he had set up a system designed to bring him underage girls. Local police and the federal government would investigate and, by their count, find dozens of victims. Epstein would become one of the world's most infamous predators, a man who could have faced decades in prison but served just 13 months in his own wing of a county jail.
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9: 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Truth and Lies, Jeffrey Epstein.
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0: Final segment of hour number one. Coming up, Jamie Bradford. Hard to believe, but JB's back with us here. Coming up in just about 12 minutes or so. So here's Maryland. Mike Loxley, the former coordinator at Alabama, who I think everybody thought when he landed at Maryland, it was going to be, I don't know if it was going to be all roses, but the fact that you had Kurt Cignetti win a national championship at Indiana, to me, puts immense pressure on a guy like Mike Loxley, given the expectations when he arrived at Maryland pre-COVID back in 2019. They were 3-9, 2-3, had a couple of years of growth where they went 7-6, 8-5, 8-5, but then back-to-back 4-8 seasons in last year finishing tied for 16th after being 17th in the Big Ten a year ago, or I guess 2 years ago, so the year before that, right? But a lot of people are expecting them to be better. They've got a sophomore quarterback, Malik Washington. Maybe they've got some upset potential built in through the quarterback position. Their schedule is probably, again, one of the biggest problems that I see. I mean, it's pretty glaring anytime you peer at Ohio State, at Penn State, at Southern Cal, and I'm not talking about on the road, but at like seeing those teams on your schedule along the way. Perhaps the biggest thing for Mike Loxley is just finding an offense that is less about highlights and more about being efficient. Limiting negative plays for Washington at quarterback. Converting third downs, especially like those third and medium to third and longs. I don't think you have to be overly explosive, but you just can't beat yourself up. Last season, Maryland's roster had 64 players who had never taken a snap for the Terps before their opener. This year, however, they returned 71% of their overall production and 68% of the offensive production, which is 17th nationally. So a lot of the people that either chose to come there or have been there decided to stay, and that's big for Loxley. It's not a overly or overwhelmingly talented roster, maybe the right way to put it, compared to Ohio State, Oregon, and the teams we are constantly talking about out of the Big Ten that are going to compete for the college football playoff. But they are nowhere, I think, devoid of the talent, perhaps, as they were a year ago. You may remember that they did win, do we call this a bidding spree for Zion Ealy, who was one of the top defensive ends in the previous class and should bring, even as a freshman, a guy who has huge expectations to the table to provide pass rushing juice off the edge. But here's where it gets troublesome for me. Several games on their schedule. I think they'll start 1-0. They'll beat Buffalo. That game's at home. They'll go on the road and win at UConn. But I don't think that they are going to beat Virginia Tech in year one with James Franklin. I think Virginia Tech goes on the road and wins that game. I also think that UCLA will come across the country and win that matchup. I think Maryland gets beat on the road at Nebraska and at Ohio State. And this is the problem. I think at that point they're 2-4, and the possibility distinctly exists that that fan base might be, especially if Ohio State were to tattoo them. If they get beat like 42-10 or worse, Mike Loxley might be gone at that point. I think they'll beat Rutgers. And it should be noted, much like, did we do Rutgers already, or was that just in casual conversation? Yeah, that was casual conversation about Rutgers and Maryland at some point. I think when we were talking about the Big Ten. I mean, they don't get the full share of the league's money, and they have not since they joined the league back in 2014. And that's part of the reason that they are just beat up by this conference. But Maryland and Rutgers have kind of been on the same ground, and I think Maryland's actually the better program. They'll win that game. But that'll put them into their bye week, week 8, at 3-4. The following week, they host Illinois. They will not beat Brett Bielema's Illini. I think they will go on the road and win at Purdue in week 10. They will beat Wisconsin in College Park in week 11. But they lose to Southern Cal and Penn State to end the season. And I've got Maryland checking in at 5-7 overall, not bowl eligible. And I think that will put Loxley on the brink. And like I said, depending on how that Ohio State game looks, if they just get blitzed, even if they finish 5-7 overall, 3-6 in the Big Ten, I think that Loxley's probably done before the end of the season. And that's tough. I don't even care what era we're in, where players are making money or whatever. I mean, that's tough to find victories after the guy that recruited you is gone. But it's hard to imagine if they start the season as slow as I think they might, that doesn't happen. So that wraps up today's predictions. Again, I like Baylor 9-3, 6-3. I like Florida State 5-7, 3-5. And I've got Maryland also 5-7, but 3-6 in the Big Ten. Coming up tomorrow, three more teams for you as we take a look at Kentucky, Cincinnati, and Georgia Tech. Hour number two, flip side. Keep it locked.
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0: is our number two. That's Drive Time right here on the show. The Shakes of Southland Clemson Sports Law and Swan hanging out with you on a Wednesday. We'll jump into our conversation with David Glenn at the ACC kickoff last month. We are on the floor at the ACC kickoff, Uptown Charlotte at the Hilton. David Glenn, host of the David Glenn Show, longtime guest on this program during this event. I don't know why we don't reconnect during the year, David. I think we both need a little smack on the wrist for that.
1: All right, I'll take it. It's good to see you again. Good to be with you. We can do it in between these face-to-face visits for sure.
0: Yeah, I think, you know, we're both probably, if you're like me, the schedule's just so jam-packed when I'm not here. Like, this is a great time to get a chance to sit down with people that I don't get an opportunity to. And what I really like about this event, maybe more than anything, especially in this era where players, you know, you got Mensah, who was at Duke last year, now he's at Miami. The people who cover these schools on the beat, they have a little more indication of what these teams might be, because I feel like a lot of times I'm just spitballing when I'm talking about what some other schools might be like.
1: Heck yeah. I mean, there was a time the ACC had 8 or 9 schools, and I could have almost named every starting lineup. I mean, in basketball, right, I could have told you the names of all 9 head coaches, the starting 5, some of the bench players for each team. Now we have 17 in football, 18 schools in basketball. And on the football side, given the transfer portal especially, it's just like herding cats trying to figure, all right, who's back and who transferred out and who transferred in. And everybody's trying to follow some version of, you know, either the Indiana approach where they turn an irrelevant program into a national champion in 2 years.
0: Right.
1: How'd they do it? Well, Kurt Cignetti brought a whole bunch of his James Madison players with him. They got old. But they had some NFL talent on that group of transfers, and they did the unthinkable. The ACC wants to get back to where Dabo Swinney had the ACC with national titles in 2016 and 2018. Since then, it's been 4 straight for the SEC and now 3 straight for the Big Ten. So the ACC, it was great that Miami got to the national title game last year. It's great that TV viewership, Jim Phillips told us this week, was up 68% year over year for ACC football. That's hugely important.
0: Yeah.
1: But you know, the bottom line is this league needs multiple programs to be really good and then a little quality depth behind that, and we'll see if 2026 is one of the years where that happens.
0: Yeah, that's probably the thing that I think most people are hoping, like bringing a guy like James Franklin mm-hmm. into the league. And I think we already saw from the buzz around Virginia Tech today that his impact can be great in this conference. You've got Mario Cristobal, who's done, like you mentioned, a really good job at Miami. You know, I think when Mike Norvell and Florida State were left out of the college football playoff, people thought he might be the guy. I don't think the Florida State people believe that today. But if they could get whoever they think is that guy, and Sweeney, I mean, you're starting to see some coaches. Jeff Brohm, there's another one that yeah. I think is a really good coach in this
1: Rhett
0: league.
1: Rhett Lashley at SMU.
0: Fran Brown at Syracuse. Yeah. The league's got probably, maybe from top to bottom, some of the best coaches it's ever had, but the teams have to become more consistent.
1: That's exactly right, and there's opportunity because a lot of schools have poured money into this. Virginia Tech just announced a $229 million investment in its athletics program, much of which is going to football. James Franklin talked about that this week.
0: Is that facilities?
1: It's for all purposes, and it's multi-sport, $229 okay. million. But they had one anonymous donor give $75 million for sports. So you open up the coffers, you try to spend big money, you try to attract quality coaches. And then, you know, there have been other years in ACC football history where there was national contenders at the top and quality depth behind them. It just hasn't happened in a while. And you know the deal. No, it's not a world where everybody can win. It's just that whoever the best teams are, they have to be relevant in the college football playoff conversation now that that is expanded, because the ACC is playing catch-up financially. And better TV viewership is one way to do that. You know, sponsorships and moving the headquarters to Charlotte yeah. recently was another way to do that. But in the longer run, you just got to get a more interesting product, more victories on the field, more teams in the college football playoff, and more multi-sport success for the conference as a whole.
0: David Glenn with us here at the ACC kickoff. One of the things that You brought up the investment, and I started kind of during Indiana's run wondering if the programs that had not invested heavily in football in facilities, $200 million, you know, athletic complex, it's they're paying for that over the next 10 years. Are those schools somewhat in a little bit of an advantage financially because their fan base hasn't had to reach into that pocket to fund that big building all these years, or for the next 10 years because of some, you know, capital commitments that they've made, versus the schools that maybe don't have that and could just say, hey, we're going to put this cash right in the pocket of the player? And I'm wondering if Indiana wasn't as much maybe as a one-off as just the beginning of some schools that we don't expect to start to load up on talent and forget about the concrete and pouring buildings.
1: It could happen. Now, Kurt Cignetti is a special coach, so you still have to find that guy no matter how much money you're pouring in.
0: Right.
1: But there's a wide spectrum. Even in the ACC among 17, 18 schools counting, you know, Notre Dame, the smaller private universities have smaller alumni bases by definition, right? They often have smaller financial bases. And somebody like Boston College in this modern era, small private college up in the Northeast, not a longtime member of this league, relatively speaking, what's happened? Their basketball program plummeted, and they just had to fire their basketball coach. Bill O'Brien is a quality coach in a lot of different contexts. He has struggled with the Eagles on the gridiron. So as an athletic department, you know, they're having arguments about how many can they fill the maximum scholarships in this sport or that sport. In the Power Four, there's a lot of schools with so much money that it's not a decision whether you fully fund the maximum number of scholarships.
2: Right.
1: Wake Forest doesn't live in that world as a private university here in North Carolina. Boston College doesn't live in that world as a private university. Some of the higher academic schools have had a hard time keeping up at times. But there's exceptions to every rule, right? Duke University is the reigning champion in ACC football, ACC men's basketball, and ACC women's basketball. So it certainly can be done at a private school, at a high academic school, but it's not like everybody's playing from a level playing field. Yeah. That's never been the case, and it never will be the case in college sports.
0: Well, and that probably begs the question about Stanford and what maybe Stanford could ultimately be, because if we're talking about schools that have a alumni base with a lot of money that can really start to kick it in, I mean, Stanford to me would be probably the biggest one in the league. I mean, outside of Notre Dame, you know. But if we're just talking about the teams that are allowed in this venue for the ACC kickoff, I mean, Stanford would be one that I would say, man, if they could utilize their alumni base the right way, they could become a real threat again in college football. And it wasn't all that long ago that Jim Harbaugh had that thing rolling like a little sewing machine.
1: And David Shaw
0: and
1: after
0: David
1: that.
0: David Shaw as well, yeah.
1: And the new head coach, Tavita Pritchard, is a former David Shaw assistant. So he knows what worked back then. And obviously a lot has changed. Name, image, likeness, and transfer portal, and immediate transfer eligibility. It's a whole new world. And each university has to decide, how much flexibility are they giving their coaches academically? That was a question in the 70s and 80s and 90s, and it's still a question today. Mm. You know, Stanford has a very high-tier university.
0: That's a good point.
1: How much wiggle room are you giving your coaches? My

0: path to greatness. And even when you get on a roll, as the Clemson football story has shown us, they had that six-year run that you had a front-row seat for, six straight ACC titles, including two national titles, and their average postseason finish that year was like between second and third in the final polls. That was right. Their average finish over 6 years. That's insane.
1: Yeah.
0: Compared to that, everything looks bad.
1: Well,
0: and they've come back to earth a little bit, but they've still won two of the last four ACC titles in football.
1: Yeah, I think the statement that I hear most of the time about Clemson is, had Nick Saban not been doing what he was doing at Alabama, that era for Clemson would have been considered one of the greatest runs in college football history.
0: And I think it still should be. At least that six-year stretch. How many six-year stretches are there?
1: Not many.
0: Where you win your conference every year and you win the Natty twice.
1: You know, somebody said,
0: and you never finished lower than fourth.
1: How do
0: in the
1: you,
0: final polls. That's crazy.
1: Somebody asked me, what was it like covering? I was like, I was kind of I hate to say this. Hope Dabo's not around. I was kind of getting bored.
0: Yeah. Don't let him hear you say
1: every
0: that.
1: Every Friday, I'm like, prediction Clemson 42-17. Like, he'd be about on the number. They were beating the break. It wasn't just that Sweeney was winning. And I think this is the reset that Clemson fans have had to have mentally. And you can certainly speak to this. It was how they were winning. They were dismantling teams.
0: Reminded me.
1: Offensively, defensively.
0: And this league is 70-plus years old. Obviously, I have not been around for all 70-plus. But the Dabo six-year run that you're describing, not just winning but dominating, not just putting up double-digit win totals but winning your conference every year, winning those two national championships. To me, the only other example in the 70-plus year history of this league in football was Bobby Bowden and the Seminoles when they joined the league in the early 90s.
1: Yeah.
0: Their record under Bobby Bowden joining the ACC in conference games was 70 wins and 2 losses. 70 and 2. And they won a couple of national titles, remember, in the 90s as members of the ACC, which needed a football upgrade back then, just as we're asking some of those same questions right now.
1: Now, final couple of things with David Glenn here at the ACC kickoff. So you bring up Florida State. I mentioned the Seminoles earlier. When I talk to the guys that cover that team, there is a ton of pressure on Mike Norvell. Last season here at the ACC kickoff, when they came out of the main room, I remember people saying, I don't know if he was trying to convince us or himself.
0: Yeah.
1: What? I wasn't here for it yesterday. What was the vibe around Mike Norvell yesterday? And can he survive another year at Florida State?
0: I'm skeptical. The vibe is negative. The vibe is skeptical.
1: Wow.
0: Never say never, right? Because a year ago, most of us thought Clemson was the best team. They end up going 7-6. Hardly anyone thought Virginia and Duke were contenders. They end up playing each other in the ACC title game. So we got to give that backdrop.
1: Right.
0: But I'm skeptical because several of Florida State's best players from a mediocre team transferred to other schools. Like, their best safety, Earl Little, is now at Ohio State, right? One of their best running backs, Gavin Sawchuk, left. Randy Pittman, their starting tight end, went to SMU, actually. They're relying on Ashton Daniels as a potential starter at FSU at quarterback this year. We saw him for 2 years at Stanford. He's a nice player, but just as you could easily ask questions a year ago about Tommy Castellanos.
1: Yeah.
0: Remember, we saw him at Boston College. We saw his good. We saw his bad. We saw his in-between. And we were kind of like, Florida State's really going there for their savior at quarterback? And it was up and it was down.
1: Right.
0: And his play at QB symbolized the up-and-down nature of the Seminoles the last couple of years. Well, Ashton Daniels kind of fits a similar description. He's not a bad player, but he was a so-so quarterback on so-so Stanford teams for 2 years, and then he played at Auburn, but ended up redshirting after starting a few games for the Tigers. So
1: he looked okay in some of those games.
0: He did. Okay. And he's a talented guy. He's a smart guy. And Florida State, of course, now Mike Norvell's calling plays, and they have a new offensive coordinator, and everything's new. But I'm skeptical. If you and I did our 1-17 power rankings, I don't know why we would put Florida State anywhere in the top, let's say, 5 or 6.
1: Yeah.
0: I don't see it.
1: Yeah. And so Miami's the other kind of storyline here. I think most people have them number one. Who's that number two, though, for you? I mean, is it SMU? Is it Clemson? I mean, the Tigers and the Hurricanes will face off in the fifth week.

0: of the season. Depending on what happens at LSU, which I don't feel great about right now, but if Clemson were to win that game, the conversation about what that game in Week 5 changes immensely. But, I mean, who's number two behind Miami in your eyes, just kind of looking at the league as a whole?
1: You know, there's several good candidates, but SMU jumps out to me. SMU has not only its quarterback returning, but he's a senior. He's a versatile guy, run threat, throwing threat, Kevin Jennings. Rhett Lashley has gone from having SMU as the best program in the American Conference at the end to one of the better programs in the ACC in their relatively short time here. So yeah. I don't think we can question them. With Louisville's a candidate to be your number two answer, but they have a brand-new quarterback who was a backup at Ohio State for the last 3 years. So Lincoln Kienholz seemingly has the talent, but he's never started a college football game. So Louisville has very good defenders, two really good running backs, and other good pieces for Jeff Brohm. But when your biggest question is, could this guy be a true NFL prospect in waiting? He was just stuck behind Kyle McCord and Julian Sain at Ohio State, which are, if you're going to be a backup, there's no shame in backing up those guys. I mean, come on. So maybe he's a superstar waiting to blossom, and Jeff Brohm has done some QB whispering stuff during his time at Louisville, so maybe this is the next example of that. And there are other candidates. Clemson is one of them. In our state, North Carolina, people believe that NC State, in part because if you look at the Wolfpack schedule, it's very manageable.
0: They have a great schedule.
1: Very manageable. Dave, you'd have laughed, Lawton, when Dave Doran was with me this week. He's like, DG, back in the divisional time, I used to have to deal with loaded Florida State every year, loaded Clemson every year. Louisville was often loaded.
0: Right.
1: And they were always complaining, man, those darn Atlantic Division teams never have to deal with the schedule. Well, now Dave Doran, that thing has swung all the way around. And if you could pick your schedule, if you and I looked at all 17 schedules, I think the state schedule might be the one that we would pick. There's nobody to be afraid of on there.
0: Yeah.
1: A couple tough teams, but a very manageable schedule. C.J. Bailey is back for his third year as their starting quarterback. They did lose some key transfers, and that makes me wonder how high their ceiling is at NC State. But among the teams here, even with Bill Belichick at Carolina, even with Duke coming off an ACC title, I think the Wolfpack is the one to watch among the big four here in North Carolina.
2: So there you go. That's a portion of our conversation with David Glenn, host of the David Glenn Show. We'll jump into a little bit more of that with you here on the program on a Wednesday. I think I said Tuesday earlier. I can't remember. We've got Jamie Bradford coming up on the program as well. We'll probably push Jamie over to tomorrow. We were supposed to have him today during this segment, but been kind of a busy couple of days for us here on the program, and definitely want to make sure that we get all that to you right here on Fox Sports Radio 1400 the Midlands and around the world on the iHeart Radio application. All right, keep it locked right here for more. Plus, we'll hear some from Dabo Swinney, as Swinney had an update on the Clemson Tiger football team after a week of practice, and he says there's a couple of linebackers that have started to separate themselves. So we'll make sure that we get him on the line with us here on the program as well, or not on the line, but we'll get his audio on the line for you so that you can digest all of that and find out who right now they feel like is playing best alongside potentially Sammy Brown this year. 803-450-0086. That is the text line and the phone line. And again, be a part of the program anytime, any place you wear on our website. That's ClemsonSportsTalk.com. All right, we'll hit a quick break. 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

0: Dalton Swan, Clemson Sports Talk, the show that shakes the Southland on a Tuesday. So we went through Duke, Iowa, and Georgia in hour number one. And if you weren't here, I've got Duke finishing 5-7, 3-6 in the ACC. I don't think I said where that fell in the conference. That was 12th in the league. So I don't have the reigning defending ACC champs close. I've got Iowa in the Big Ten going 7-5, 4-5. That's 10th in the Big Ten. And then I picked Georgia, if you were here, to go undefeated, 9-0, 12-0 overall. And I think Kirby Smart's depth and his ability to recruit, you know, if they can get some elite wide receiver play around Gunnar Stockton, then all of a sudden they are at a different level offensively, especially if we kind of perceive him as a dangerous vertical passer in the latter half of the season. But here's the thing that I run into with this, and this is why quarterbacks move around so much in college football, why the position is in such high demand at all levels, why it's as protected as it is during practice as any position in the history of sports. We call these guys the straw that stirs the drink. And every single team, like in my brain, when I think about these ball clubs, I don't think you can give an honest assessment of a team without directly focusing on the quarterback. Like, I'm sure most of the time, you know, when I'm going through some of these teams and I'm like, hey, this, you know, depending on how the quarterback plays, like it is the most significant spot in sports. Like, there is no position in any other sport that is even remotely close to being as important as the starting quarterback at any level. Any. I mean, I think we can agree on that. Which brings me back to Clemson and what you've seen over the past few years with Cade Klubnik and DJ Uiagalelei, et cetera, et cetera. When you don't get elite at the quarterback spot, you get left behind by elite at the quarterback spot. And if there is an outlier, and that ironically is the Georgia Bulldogs with Stetson Bennett. And I mean, maybe some Georgia fans see him as being elite. I don't. Even though he led Georgia the two national championships, you know, back-to-back years, he wasn't elite. It was everything around him. But for the most part, the odds tend to favor that you have to be elite at the quarterback spot in order to make the type of runs that people want to make, to make a run to the college football playoff. Now, we have William Quackenbush on the program yesterday. If you do not follow him on Twitter, he is at Quack Talk. So, Quack put out some numbers from, he heard Mickey Plyler on WCCP talking about quarterback's first starts. And so Quack wrote down a couple of little notes about the quarterback position in their first starts. And he listed five players: Deshaun Watson, Trevor Lawrence, DJ Uiagalelei, Cade Klubnik, and Christopher Vezina. And looking at their numbers in their first starts, and he has a little asterisk by Trevor Lawrence, noting that Lawrence was injured in his first start versus Syracuse. So the stats he used were from the second start when Trevor came back the following week against Wake Forest. Okay. And he says, what do you notice? And like, obviously there's a lot to digest. I mean, Deshaun Watson's first start, he was 27 of 36 for 435 yards and 6 touchdowns with an interception. I mean, that's an unbelievable first start, right? DJ Uiagalelei's first start was at Notre Dame. I mean, 30 for 41, 342 yards, 2 touchdowns, no interceptions. And so as you're kind of looking through this, you're trying to figure out, all right, well, what's the, it's like you got a decoder ring. Like, what's Qualk trying to lay out there? And by the way, don't have Kelly Bryant in this mix. He would have been one of the quarterbacks in this group as well. I noticed significantly the drop-off in completion percentage for Cade Klubnik. Cade Klubnik's completion percentage, that first start for him would have been that Tennessee Orange Bowl. He was 30 of 54 for 55.6%, 320 yards, 0 touchdowns, 2 interceptions. And that's what stood out to me, that Cade Klubnik, of all 5 quarterbacks, had 0 touchdowns. That was the least. And 2 interceptions. That was the most. Now, the competition of who you play matters. And in that game, they were playing what I think we perceived to have been a pretty good Tennessee team in an Orange Bowl. But I think we were also pretty disappointed that Clemson played the way they played and that Cade Klubnik under Garrett Riley didn't do more and look so inexperienced in that moment. But that's sort of what stood out to me, is that Cade was the only quarterback, regardless of who he played. I mean, I hate to say that, but I mean, that's kind of what Cade Klubnik's career was to me. His career was 30 of 54, 320 yards, 0 touchdowns, 2 interceptions. Not terrible numbers, but terrible efficiency. Not scoring, turning the ball over. That's what I took away from it. What did you take away if you saw that tweet from William Quackenbush? 803-450-0086. Quick break. We'll come back with more here on a Tuesday afternoon. Keep it locked.
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0: Lawton Swan, Clemson Sports Talk, back with you on the Tuesdays. Help me out with this. I don't understand all the ins and the outs of the world of college football today, but tell me how this is something that's legitimate. I mean, we talked about the situation with the Tennessee linebacker that took the flight that was paid for by an agent. He's going to be suspended for 2 games, which the dumbest part of that is that in an NIL era that this kid didn't pay for his own flight, right? I mean, like, that's stupid. $473 or whatever it was. The kid's probably got $473,000 in his bank account. But anyway, I mean, that was the dumb part of that story. Help me out with this. Like, I've heard all these people like going, oh, isn't that amazing what Michael Irvin did for Mark Fletcher Jr.'s mom, who doesn't like to fly. He bought her an RV so that she could drive to these games. Now, first, I don't even know how that's legal. Again, I don't know all the ins and the outs. I didn't know I would need to possess some sort of law degree to understand the rules and the procedures in college football. In the old days, this would have been a clear no-no. In this day and age, I have no idea. But why are we, I am not denying that it's a pretty cool thing that Michael Irvin did. It's pretty cool for the former Miami star to do that. But can we not act like Mark Fletcher Jr. can't afford to buy his mom her own vehicle? Like, it's heartwarming, I guess, from the standpoint of Michael Irvin doing this, whether or not it's legal or not in the college football world that landscape we're in, I have no idea. But the fact that Mark Ingram Jr. didn't already do this for his mom, what are we talking about? Like, I heard an interview with him where he was like, oh, yeah, she rents these cars and blah, blah, blah, blah, blah. And look, obviously, I don't know if you know, this is something that she would have wanted or something she would have asked her son for. I'm sure she doesn't pay for food and gas and lodging and all that. I know if I was a player making the type of money that a running back at an institution like Miami who played for the national championship a year ago makes, I mean, I don't think he's hurting for coin. Heartwarming? Why didn't her son get her the vehicle if it was such a must-have because she doesn't like to fly and she was renting these vans? Am I the only one that heard this story and went, why didn't the son do it? Heartwarming for Michael Irvin. Questionable for the son? I mean, what? Am I just the Grinch here? Or am I the only person that heard this story and went, wait, what? Why is somebody like Michael Irvin buying a gift for a player's mom when the player can certainly afford that gift? Aren't there other people in the world that maybe, and I'm not saying Michael Irvin's not giving back to those people. He might very well be. But aren't there more people in the world that probably need more than a college football player's family at this point? Are we living in the same world? I mean, this is essentially the rich just helping the rich. Hey, buddy, nice Rolex. Here's another. I don't know what's happening, man. Everybody was so excited about it. I couldn't have been less impressed, to be honest with you. Because my first thought was, why didn't the son just do it? If this was the old days and the rules were changed and Mark Fletcher was just a poor college student like the rest of us, and it was legal for a former player to buy a mom a van to get her back and forth to these games, kind of like the Madden Cruiser, if you will. I mean, it's not a luxury coach, but that would be a story. Again, if it were legal and if the players are still poor. Oh, I don't know. Maybe Mark Fletcher's playing out of the goodness of his heart and he is still poor. Or when I say poor, I don't mean poor like, down in the dumps poor. I mean poor like a college kid poor. I mean poor like I got to eat $8 pizzas that I split with my college roommate because $4 is all I got. That kind of poor. Poor of the college kids on campus. I'm going to throw this in the Google machine. I got to see if we can find what kind of car does Mark Fletcher currently drive? Let's see. What kind of car does Mark Fletcher drive at Miami? I mean, because his quarterback last year had a Lambo. Your friends got Lambos? My friends don't have Lambos. All right, there's nothing out there right now about what kind of car Mark Fletcher has. And when I threw it in, because this story is such a hot story, that's all I saw, is about his mom, Linda. Hey, good for her. I'm glad she got the vehicle. I'm glad Michael Irvin gave it to her. Amazing. But why in the world your son, who certainly got that kind of coin, didn't do it is beyond me in an era where players have more than most. Like, I think about Qualk on that trip with Clemson's basketball team over in Italy the other day. And I'm sure you guys assume that all us media types are living in 7,500 square foot homes on the lake with a beach house and all this. Let me check. No, that's not it. But Qualk's over there in Italy. And I would imagine, you know, he's looking at items to purchase for his wife or his kid. And he's probably have to be somewhat frugal with it. Yet there are 18-year-old kids that are playing basketball at Clemson who are in a financial position that they could spend virtually whatever they want on anything they want and not have to really worry about what it costs. I mean, think about the era that we are in. And these guys better take advantage, because I'm telling you, if it ever gets reined in, and I am still of the belief that one day it will, I can assure you the players are not going to be in the same financial situation that they currently are in. And they shouldn't be. At some point, for goodness sake, it's still college sports, and that's what it needs to be. They can make some money, but these guys should not become a millionaire in college. I saw a tweet yesterday that talked about the highest paid high school players. And it had guys like Joshua Dobson on there, who used to be from, you know, in the state of South Carolina, and he's now up in North Carolina, and he's a South Carolina commit. I think the thing said he's making $1.5 million to play high school football. God, I hope that's fake. If that's not, what the heck are we doing? Stay with us.
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7: Just before midnight on Saturday, February 19th, 2005, Danielle Imbeau and her friend Richard Patron left a crowded Philadelphia bar. 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

0: done for me lately? It's a fair question. Just don't lose sight of the bigger picture. Don't forget history. Lucky for us at Clemson, the answer to the questions, what have you done for me lately, and what have you done always, are the same. We win.
1: Final segment on a Tuesday. Clemson, Sports Hall and Swan with you each and every afternoon here, Fox Sports Radio 1400. All right, out of the guest line, or out to the guest line, I should say, Double O's on the line. Double O, welcome in, bud. How are you?
2: Hey, I'm fine, Lawton. How you doing, my friend?
1: I'm good. Good. What's on your mind?
2: Shout out to your dad. Happy birthday to your dad.
1: Thank you, man. 92. Yeah. 92.
2: Wow. I wonder if I'm going to make it that far.
1: Don't ask one of those magic eight balls. I don't know if you'll like the result.
2: No, that's right.
1: What's on your mind, man? Can you believe it? What, I think we're 18 days away from our first college football games on the 29th, but, man, Clemson and LSU will be here soon.
2: Yeah, and I'm looking forward to it. Game day will be there. The stadium will be full. It'll be, prime time. Death Valley, the copycat Death Valley, you know, the original Death Valley.
1: Right.
2: So, you know, we're gonna go there, and I hope our guys are ready to, you know, put it on the field and get the job done.
1: Yeah, no, look, I think after what happened a year ago when Clemson was a slight favorite and they didn't play very well and still had a chance. I think you look back at that and you think about all the changes that LSU's had. And I said this earlier in the week and really some last week as well. I think if there's an advantage that Clemson has in this is that there's been so much change at LSU. And it is the first game under Lane Kiffin, Double O, that I mean, there's a chance that they could sputter a little bit. I think Clemson needs that. I don't know if you've looked at the lines, but LSU is between like a 10.5 and 11.5 point favorite right now. So that puts that game at like 31-20, you know, something like that, given the over-under of 50.5. I mean, what do you think? I mean, last year was a low-scoring game. Do you think this one can, you know, you think either team will score 30 points? I don't know that they will.
2: No, I'll take the under. I'll take the 11 points. And hopefully LSU's offense will, like you said, sputter. Maybe we can get some early points on the board, score an early touchdown, get the momentum, keep the momentum. And, you know, we can win that game. They were 7-6 last year. We were 7-6 last year. They got a new quarterback coming in, right? We got a new quarterback.
1: Yeah, they got Sam Leavitt. I mean, he was the kid that led Arizona State to the college football playoff a couple of years ago, but he got injured last season. And, I mean, we put an article up about it yesterday on the website. You know, he appears healthy, but I think there still has to be some questions just given, you know, that it's a new system for him. It's all new people for the most part for Lane Kiffin. And the opening games are funny. Like, I think you would rather play this game against LSU September the 5th than you would October the 15th. You know what I mean?
2: No doubt about that, my friend. That's a good point. Yes, sir. Absolutely. Should be played the first game. Great. Absolutely. Both teams coming out, like I said, both teams last year, 7-6. You know, we're going to find out. We're going to find out real soon, probably the first quarter. I'll say this. Whoever's winning at halftime, I think will win the game.
1: Yeah, that's a good point, man. That is a good point, especially kind of given, I think, you know, the way these two teams are hoping that their defenses are going to play. And it does feel like at the beginning of a year, defense is always slightly ahead of the offense. I mean, that may not always be the case, but yeah, I would not want to be the team that's in a trailing position having to put up, you know, a couple of touchdowns to get back in that ball game in the opener of the season. That's for sure.
2: Yeah, that's correct, sir. That's what I'm saying. Yeah, the defense, like you said, pretty much going to be online, you know, for getting their stuff together more than the offense, because, you know, offense, you got more things going on.
1: Yeah.
2: So, you know, yeah, it's a no-brainer. Yeah. Hopefully, though, we'll have it together. We'll get a W and get the season off in the right, you know, the right way.
1: Yeah, no doubt. Well, look, I appreciate your call, man. I didn't hear from you last week. Were you over in Italy with Brad Brownell and the Clemson men's basketball team? I figured you probably were traveling with them.
2: I was. I had to do the laundry for the team.
1: It's a tough job, Double O, but somebody's got to do it, man. Hey, always appreciate you, buddy. Give us a call anytime.
2: Take care, my friend. Later.
1: There you go. That's Double O, the the laundry man for the Clemson Tiger men's basketball team. That's hilarious, actually, Double O, when I think about it. Like, imagine being the guy that's like, well, what'd you do this summer? I went over to Italy with the Clemson men's basketball team. Oh, that's awesome. What'd you do? The laundry. All right, listen, we got to get out of here. Thank you so much, guys, for being a part of the program. And again, happy birthday, Dad. Hope you had a great day. And looking forward to talking to you as soon as the show goes off the air. Until then, as always, y'all take care now. And go Tigers!
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10: Christopher Nolan's The Odyssey off to an epic start at the box office. The film sailing to a $124 million start to take the top spot at the North American box office. Disney's live-action remake Moana finishing a distant second with $19 million in its second weekend. The first full trailer for the next Avengers film is out, and fans can buy their tickets. Avengers Doomsday will see much of the original cast return as the superhero team goes up against the supervillain, Dr. Doom. To mark the trailer release, Disney releasing tickets for the first showings at Infinity Vision certified theaters. Avengers Doomsday hits theaters December 18th. It'll be the first Avengers film since 2019's Avengers Endgame. Taylor Swift, Miranda Lambert, and Chris Stapleton. Among the 2026 class of nominees for the Nashville Songwriters Hall of Fame, they've been nominated in the Contemporary Songwriter Artist category, with one inductee to be selected later this year. Tinashe is set to release a new album. It's called Pop Star, and the singer recently dropped the second single, Crash Out. The first single, Too Easy, was released June 5th. I cannot feel The upcoming album will be the singer's first since 2024's Quantum Baby. Pop Star will be out September 25th. That's entertainment. I'm Jennifer Bolsoni.
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18: NFL news, the Cleveland Browns just announced that Deshaun Watson will start their preseason opener Saturday against the Bears, and then Shedeur Sanders will start the Browns' second preseason game against the Buffalo Bills. In the NBA, the Los Angeles Lakers are being sold to Josh Kushner and Bob Iger for a record-breaking $12.5 billion just 10 months after Los Angeles Dodgers owner Mark Walter bought the team from the Buss family, which had owned the Lakers for 46 years. Elsewhere in the NBA, Russell Westbrook announced his retirement after 18 seasons. He was the NBA's MVP in 2017 and a 9-time All-Star. In Major League Baseball, the Tampa Bay Rays just completed a 9-0 road trip with an 8-4 victory over the Athletics at Sacramento. I'm Isaac Lohenkron.
19: This is Covino and Rich. They're bringing the love.
20: I loved you.
21: Let's spread some love. We love you, Fox Sports Radio Nation.
19: They're bringing the hype.
20: Oh, yeah.
21: Let's go.
20: I may jump through this glass window in the studio like I'm Marty Jannetty in the wrestling world in the 80s.
19: You're listening to Covino and Rich.
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19: Here's Covino and Rich.
20: Oh, yeah. Bringing it. I don't know what we're bringing, but we're bringing it.
24: Bringing it to the entire nation. Black, white, red, brown. Feel the vibrations
20: of Covino and Rich.
21: There he is.
20: Steve Covino and the Funky Bunch. Oh, that's the name of the show now. I'm just one of the funky ones?
21: Yeah,
20: oh,
21: well, bro. Okay. You're so funkified. Yeah. You got the funk of 40,000 years.
20: That's Danny G. We got the Kron. The Kron got that one. We're sexy
25: backup
20: Ryan.
25: Dancers.
20: Yeah, hell yeah. We got sexy Ryan here. We're going to talk Ben Johnson this hour. Rich always talking Johnson. And of course.
21: Yeah.
20: And of course,
21: Magic Ben any Johnson, just, you know.
20: Midweek major. We do that every Wednesday, but we got to. We rock out. Let's go.
21: And sorry to flex on you like Wade Boggs, but seriously, congratulations to Wade, most ripped guy in baseball at 68. I'm still like.
20: You keep staring at that photo.
21: I know. Yes. Also, congratulations, side note, to Russell Westbrook, even though I wrote Russell Wilson.
20: Well, congrats to him, too.
21: Yeah. I think.
20: Both Russells that I confused many times just because of the Russell and the W.
21: Yeah.
20: Both 37,
25: Russell.
20: Both retired.
25: Russell Westbrook.
20: Yeah, exactly.
21: Russell, I think my big prediction, and Covino agrees with me, we're going to really enjoy Russell Wilson on CBS. Remember how A-Rod, I'm sorry, what's his new name?
20: A-Rod.
21: A-Rod.
20: Yeah, well, you got to explain the reference. You know, there's a viral video of this dude.
21: A-Rod's pimping out some new, like, meal prep kit.
20: Yeah.
21: And every comment's
20: and
21: like,
20: nobody knows the meal prep kit because they can only focus on the...
21: It looks like he has a zucchini in his pants. It looks like part of the meal prep. He's like, and I'm going to just put this huge zucchini in my jeans. So,
25: yeah, Rich was first to notice.
20: Yeah, no, I don't know. Rich keeps sending it to everybody.
21: Well, anyway, A-Rod.
25: It's weird.
21: I'm sorry, A-Rod.
20: Told you we're talking Johnson. So anyway, A-Rod.
21: The same way we
20: is all over the news
21: well, the
20: right now.
21: The same way we went from thinking A-Rod was a little bit of a putz that gripped the bat too tight to like now he's the most likable broadcaster. Like, wow, he's knowledgeable,
20: and
21: really
20: by the way,
21: loves
20: we're not
21: the game.
20: Wrong. He admits that. He admits that he came across the wrong way so many times because he tried too hard.
21: Yeah, but A-Rod went from putsy player that was the best to really likable broadcaster.
20: And businessman.
21: And I feel like Mr. Unlimited, cringy Russell Wilson, I feel like when you put him on that pregame and postgame show, Danny G, I feel like he's going to really come across likable.
25: I hope you guys are right, because even though A-Rod was not likable for a long time, he had a less of a punchable face because of the cornball that Russell Wilson has been over the years.
21: Yeah, but you know what?
25: Seems like a great dude, great husband, all that. But as far as all the drops we have in our computer system of him being corny.
20: Well, if it doesn't work, he could always play second base for the Savannah Bananas.
21: I don't mean any disrespect. When I think of Russell Wilson, though, you're putting him on a panel. Like, I mean, how many more like corny blonde quarterbacks do you need, right? Like it's like Boomer, Phil Sims. It's all the same. Like CBS is. Might need a little Russell Wilson, to be honest, if you ask me.
20: Well, speaking of quarterbacks, any final thoughts on...
21: I know those aren't the guys anymore. I'm just
20: the
21: saying.
20: The Eagles' social media team.
21: Like Matt Ryan or something? We don't need that.
20: Do you think they misstepped when they highlighted Quinion Mitchell intercepting their star of the team, Jalen Hurts? You know,
21: You mean a guy that won him a Super Bowl?
20: Exactly. I don't think you need to make people look bad to lift other people, right? Like, they should have not done that. I think it's a bad look. I think it's a bad look in life. You know, when you see people putting down other people to boost themselves up, it should automatically, you know, raise a red flag and tell you something. I don't buy that in life, and I don't buy that here either, especially when it's your franchise dude. I think it was a misstep.
21: I wrote down the same thing you did, just in the more slang terms. Or why are you dragging me to hype this guy up? Like, I look at it this way. Covino has a theory, and this might be our one and only complaint about Fox Sports Radio.
20: Oh, let's hear it.
21: Drums, please. Another drum roll. No, I'm just saying, like,
20: here comes some dissing.
21: Covino.
25: Ryan, get the dump button ready. No. I'm not sure if I'm going to let this go
21: Covino
25: on the air.
21: Covino always talks about how when you get professional headshots or when you're on video, it's supposed to make you look more handsome than you are. And sometimes when they're trying to figure out the lighting here, I'm like,
25: this is your one big complaint.
21: You know, we're on video every day.
20: Great analogy, though.
21: It is,
20: right?
21: Because it's like you're supposed to
20: make us look as good as possible. Like, that's all we ask.
21: You ever see an actor or actress in real life and you're like, ugh, but makes them look good looking? Lights and cameras and makeup.
20: You know why?
25: Because they're not magicians, Rich.
20: We live in such a competitive world, though, where everybody's trying to cut on everybody and bring people down, especially in the NFL. Everyone's trying to be the best. There's going to be plenty of people trying to throw hate and shade at Jalen Hurts. You don't need that coming from your own team.
21: Well,
20: and I get what Rich is saying. It's like, we're on camera every day.
25: But let's go back and look at
20: the... Trying to make us look better than we are, not worse.
25: Can we look at the rest of the Eagles' social media, though, from this past offseason? Do they show highlights of Hurts as well? Because it's fair. He did throw the interception. They're just trying to highlight their defense today.
20: Then I don't know.
21: Danny,
20: throw a better edit out
21: Danny,
20: there.
21: When you post all the best stuff you do.
25: Yeah.
21: Unless it's for a joke, you're not going to keep us, like, if we stutter, bumble, or say something wrong. You might edit that out. unless it's a joke,
25: Rich,
21: right?
25: If I had to fix all your errors and mistakes, Rich, it would take me 10 hours to put the best of the week together.
21: How dare you?
20: I don't know. It's like, there's so many ways to look at this. Like, let's say you work for a major corporation.
21: We made the point, but go on. I love the analogies because they're also on the money.
20: You work for a major corporation, you get a big promotion, and they use the weakest picture possible to advertise it. It's like, couldn't you have picked the better one? Like, why would you pick that one? You know, that's what they're doing. They're making Jalen Hurts look like a clown when he's your superstar of the team just to lift up this other dude. Makes no sense. Is it that deep, as the kiddos say? It's not because it's probably a young person that just posted it and was trying to do something right. But you don't lift up your defensive player just to make Jalen Hurts look bad.
21: I feel you.
20: The end.
21: Yo, before we get into my favorite conversation of the day, and has to do with the Bears and Ben Johnson.
25: Are we going to schedule watch again?
21: We're going to do that in a second. But Ilo said during the update, because I listen. Covino takes off his headphones and sips his coffee. I listen to every word you say, Isaac.
0: I wish I could hear that word from people I live with at home. But anyway.
21: So I hear you talking about the Browns have announced that Deshaun Watson, he's going to get the nod game one, but Shador is going to start game two. So it is still a very equal, open quarterback competition. Do you like that there's no clarity yet? Because the whole point of Minnesota saying, hey, listen, we're going with Kyler Murray. We want this team to know we're a month out from the season. This is the direction we're at least going to start in. Or do you like the fact that they're both going to get legit starting opportunities?
0: Yeah, I think that's the better way to do it. I know it's two different situations, but when you have two different guys start, remember early in preseason games especially, you're not facing starters across the board, but at least you're facing higher caliber than a quarterback would in the second half of a preseason game.
21: So there's a part of me that wonders, the other day I was like, oh, wow, you know, O'Connell's being decisive in Minnesota, but now I'm like, you know, there's still a month till the season starts. Like, we are almost exactly 4 weeks until the kickoff of the NFL season. Actually, I think exactly 4 weeks, right? So, 4 weeks? I think they could have given J.J. McCarthy maybe an equal start to see. Because now you said Kyler Murray, you may have committed too soon.
1: Hey, they made a decision. No? Stick with it.
21: I'm not talking out of both sides of my mouth because the other day
25: it's just a case by case situation, team by team, I should say.
21: Yeah, I guess there is that. As they said, Kevin O'Connell said there was a sizable gap,
1: incremental, sizable something. Yeah, by the way, while you were talking to Lohenkron, I thought of the best example about.
21: See, he doesn't listen to us.
1: No, I was listening to you.
0: I feel like I'm at home again.
1: No, I thought of the best example. I have
21: to
1: say,
21: you and I were talking. I was checking Instagram. Look at this.
1: You know how we were talking about like bringing people down to lift you up, bringing others down to lift you up, right? Uh-huh. When Rich was in his previous relationship, his ex girlfriend printed out a picture where she looked so good. But it was like half of his head was in the photo. And like, that's just a typical example.

0: right? So everything now increases in terms of value, in terms of worth with other teams. So yeah, they're just speeding these, you know, these bids through. It used to be a due process. It used to take a while, a couple months,
1: sure,
0: 3, 4, 6 months.
1: A vetting process.
0: It has to be a vetting process. Now it's just like, all right, $12 billion, sign, let's go.
1: You got it. Well, there's a reason, reportedly, as to why this happened so quickly, and I'll tell you why. Next, it is The Odd Couple with me, Rob G. from Salon, sitting in for Rob Parker and Kelvin Washington. This is The Odd Couple on a Worship Wednesday.
0: You say a Worship Wednesday?
1: Yes, sir, on Fox Sports Radio.
0: Before the season even kicks off, everyone's making predictions. Who wins the division? 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
17: What's going on, fellow sports fans? It's Andy West. Let's look back on this day in sports history, August 12th. We'll start today in 1969, where the Boston Celtics were sold for a record $6 million. Now think about that. In today's money, that's just pennies. There are plenty of players on the Celtics today who make more than $6 million a year. Jumping way ahead today in 1994, members of the Major League Baseball Players Association go on strike, leading to the cancellation of the World Series for only the second time in Major League Baseball history, the other time being 1904. And today in 2012, Rory McIlroy breaks the PGA Championship record for margin of victory that Jack Nicklaus set in 1980. McIlroy sinks a birdie from 25 feet on the 18th hole to give him a 6-under 66 for an 8-shot victory. McIlroy closes out a remarkable week by playing bogey-free over the final 23 holes.
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